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0: current events, Bible prophecy, the ancient past. 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
1: Hello, and thank you for joining me today. You are listening to Pictures of the End. My name is Tim Rumsey, and today we're going to look at the Old Testament book of Habakkuk. Now, Habakkuk is one of the shorter books in the Old Testament. He was one of the so-called minor prophets. Minor not because his messages are not important, but minor because his books are shorter than some of the other long prophetic books in the Old Testament, like Isaiah and Jeremiah or Ezekiel. Now, we don't know a lot about Habakkuk. He was a prophet in Judah, sometime near the end of Israel's divided kingdom, possibly around the year 630 BC. Now, if those were indeed the dates that he lived, then it was only a couple of decades before Babylon's destruction of Jerusalem and the temple. And at the time of that destruction by Babylon, Judah then went into 70 years of captivity. Habakkuk lived sometime shortly before this because a large portion of his book is focused on the impending doom coming from Babylon. God had revealed to many of the prophets that Babylon would be the nation that God would use to chastise, to punish Judah and Israel for their sins and their rebellion and their apostasy. And so Habakkuk is wrestling and he's struggling with these issues. You know, if God is in control, how can he allow those that love him to be overrun by their enemies? And why would God do this? These kinds of questions. And you know, it's questions that we often ask today as well. Why does this happen? If God is in control, why does he allow bad things to happen to good people? If there is a God, why is there even such a thing as evil and sin? You know, if he's all-powerful like the Bible says he is, then why wouldn't he just get rid of sin and evil and pain and death immediately? Habakkuk is struggling with some of these issues just like we struggle with them today. And by the end of his book, Habakkuk reaches a place of peace and acceptance with not only God's plan, but God's character. He comes to the place where he can trust God, that he is not only an all-powerful God, but he is a good God as well, and that he is a God that can be trusted, that is safe to serve. Now, Habakkuk's name literally means to embrace, and perhaps his name reflects the struggle and the ultimate victory that Habakkuk experiences in accepting and embracing the wisdom and the judgment and the justice of God. And again, maybe you're at a place in your life right now where you're questioning the wisdom and the judgment and the justice of God. Maybe you're wondering, okay, if God does exist, then can I trust him? Is he really loving, like the Bible says? Do the bad things that he allows to happen, do those really work out for my good? You know, God wants us to come to a place where we can embrace who he is and what he does, just like Habakkuk came to that place where he could truly embrace who God is and how he works in our lives. Now, Habakkuk's short book is focused on Judah's sins and the threat of impending destruction from the Babylonians. Now, we're going to look at this in a historical sense. We're going to, you know, look at the history. But as we try to do in every episode here on Pictures of the End, we're going to be applying the lessons and the principles to our lives today, and especially to what Bible prophecy says will take place on a global scale at the end of time. So this is history. It's living history. It's history that is repeated and is being repeated right now. So it's important, and that's why we're looking at it. Well, let's start here at the beginning of the book of Habakkuk. We'll start right in the very first verse as Habakkuk begins his writings. It says, "The burden which Habakkuk the prophet did see. O Lord, how long shall I cry, and will thou not hear? Even cry out unto thee of violence, and thou wilt not save. Why dost thou show me iniquity, and cause me to behold grievance? For spoiling and violence are before me, and there are that raise up strife and contention. Therefore the law is slacked, and judgment doth never go forth. For the wicked doth compass about the righteous, therefore wrong judgment proceedeth." Now, some of the prophets in the Bible, their primary mission was to look at what was happening in the world around them, maybe to look at the other nations and then to pronounce doom upon them. In our previous episode, we looked at Nahum, and his mission was to warn about the coming destruction of Nineveh and the Assyrian Empire. Other prophets, their job, their duty was to look internally, to look at what was happening within the nation of Israel or within the kingdom of Judah. And this was Habakkuk. His mission, the visions and the messages that God gave to Habakkuk, they were more internal. They were to be communicated and shared with those that claimed to serve God. And so Habakkuk is looking at the situation among his people, and he's very disturbed by what he sees, because he sees that there is violence, there is injustice, there is iniquity, there is sin. The laws that have been set up, and God himself had set up many of those laws, they were, as he said, slacked. You know, they're not being followed. Judgment doth never go forth, so there's injustice. You would go to court to defend yourself, and there would not be a just sentence. And all of these things are deeply disturbing to Habakkuk, as they should be to us today. And as we look, at the world around us, and, maybe in our own situation that we're going through, maybe we can identify with Habakkuk, Lord, why is this happening? This is not fair. This is not just. And just as Habakkuk finally came to realize, God is aware of all of this. And even though we may not understand all the time why God allows these things to happen and why he allows them sometimes to go on and on and on a lot longer than we would, we can come to the place through God's help, just like Habakkuk did, where we trust that God is in control, that he's doing what is best. Habakkuk goes on a few verses later. I'm reading now from chapter 1, verses 6 and 7. And now Habakkuk is expressing the realization that because of all of this injustice and sin and apostasy and rebellion among the people that claim to serve God, that God is about to allow the Babylonians, or to use the Babylonians, to bring judgment and justice. So here's what he says, Habakkuk 1, verse 6. He says, "For lo, I raise up the Chaldeans," or the Babylonians, "that bitter and hasty nation, which shall march through the breadth of the land to possess the dwelling places that are not theirs. They are terrible and dreadful. Their judgment and their dignity shall proceed of themselves." So Habakkuk is very aware that God is going to use Babylon to really punish and chastise, but eventually to try to correct, to discipline his people so that they can actually fulfill the purpose and the mission that he has for them. And this is an important point. No discipline is fun when it's happening, but the purpose of true biblical discipline is to work a change in the character. And this is what God wanted for his people here in the Old Testament times that claimed to serve him, that he had called. He allowed these bad things to happen in order that he hoped they would allow these bad things to turn their hearts back to God. And sometimes that happened, and sometimes it didn't happen. But that's God's purpose in discipline, and in allowing trials and sometimes even persecution to happen to those that serve him. Because he wants us to change in character. He wants us to grow more like him. So again, maybe there's something going on in your life right now. Maybe you're struggling through a trial, whatever it may be, and you're asking those questions, why? If God is in control, if he's good, why is this happening? It may just be that God is allowing this to happen because he knows that if you stick with him, if you continue to trust him through this, that he can bring you through on the other side a better person, closer to him, trusting him more completely, more ready and willing to serve him with all of your heart. It's just possible that that's why God is allowing these things to happen. It's what he did in the Old Testament. One author writes this in a commentary on Habakkuk. It says, "Through Habakkuk, God revealed his determination to bring chastisement upon the nation that had turned from him to serve the gods of the heathen." So there was the problem, right? God's people here, those that claimed to serve him, were actually serving other gods. That was the problem. This is why he allowed the Babylonians to come. Reading again from this commentary, within the lifetime of some who were even then making inquiry regarding the future, he would miraculously shape the affairs of the ruling nations of earth and bring the Babylonians into the ascendancy. These Chaldeans, terrible and dreadful, were to fall suddenly upon the land of Judah as a divinely appointed scourge. The princes of Judah and the fairest of the people were to be carried captive to Babylon. The Judean cities and villages and the cultivated fields were to be laid waste. Nothing was to be spared. Now, this did happen. Just a few years after Habakkuk is writing this, or a few decades after this, the Babylonians come. They actually attack Jerusalem three times. But by the end of their third attack, the city is in complete ruins. The temple is in complete ruins. All but the very poorest people of the land had been carted off and carried to Babylon, or they've been slain. And for 70 years, Jerusalem and that land of Judah, it just lies there and it sits there. And God is attempting to work his purpose to bring his people into a place where they will choose to love and serve and trust him. Let's keep reading in Habakkuk chapter 1. This is verse 12 now. And Habakkuk now expresses that he understands God's purpose to correct and discipline. He says, "Art thou not from everlasting, O Lord my God, my Holy One? We shall not die." Notice here, Habakkuk is now trusting God that God will not allow his people to be completely consumed or completely destroyed, which is exactly what God prevented. There was a remnant that came back after those 70 years of captivity. And so Habakkuk now is expressing faith in God. He says, "We shall not die as a people. We shall not die. O Lord, thou hast ordained them for judgment, and Almighty God, thou hast established them for correction." And so Habakkuk now is understanding, he's accepting, beginning to accept God's purpose to correct and discipline his people. In chapter 2, just a few verses later, now Habakkuk continues to step forward in faith, and now he commits himself to trusting in God. Habakkuk 2, verse 1, he says, "I will stand upon my watch and set me upon the tower, and will watch to see what he will say unto me and what I shall answer when I am reproved." Now, this is an interesting statement because Habakkuk here is committing himself to waiting on God. Now, he doesn't know when God is going to answer, and he doesn't know exactly how God is going to answer, but he does believe that God will answer. I believe there's an important lesson and a challenge for each one of us here. Again, maybe you're in the middle of something in your life right now. Maybe your family's dealing with something, whatever it may be. Will you commit yourself to wait for God's answer, to look for God's answer, to search for his answer, and to wait for it until he chooses to answer, until he chooses to make it clear why this is happening in your life? This is called faith. It's called patience. And we're not naturally born with these things. It doesn't come naturally, and it doesn't come easy to us. Most of us are very impatient by nature, and what we want now, especially when we're dealing with these kind of situations where it's not fun to go through, and there's pain that's happening, there's hurt, there's relationships that maybe are being marred and mangled, and we want the answer, we want the resolution right now. Sometimes God sends those answers, those miracles right away, and sometimes he just says, "Wait, will you trust me?" Habakkuk makes that decision. I'm going to stand on my watch. I'm going to set on this tower, so to speak, and I'm going to watch and see what he will say unto me. I just want to challenge you. If you're in that situation right now, make that commitment like Habakkuk did to wait on God. You know, the Bible talks about the patience of the saints in Revelation, several places in Revelation. It talks about

0: look for those answers. Well, let's read on Habakkuk, the next verse here, chapter 2, verse 2. God now answers Habakkuk. In other words, he's going to reward this faith that the prophet expresses. And I just want to say this, friends, God will reward your faith as well. When you make that decision, when you make that commitment to trust in God, to wait on him, he will answer. There is no doubt about it. So here's what God says. And the Lord answered me and said, write the vision and make it plain upon tables, that he may run that readeth it. For the vision is yet for an appointed time, but at the end it shall speak and not lie. Though it tarry, wait for it, because it will surely come. It will not tarry. What an amazing, wonderful statement from God here. God is saying, listen, Habakkuk, I realize you're waiting longer than you want to, and you don't understand why you're having to wait as long as you are for the answer, but keep hanging in there. Don't give up. I am going to make the vision, or in other words, I'm going to explain these things to you. It will be explained. In fact, it's going to be explained so clearly that others may run and explain it. Here at the end of verse 2, it says, make it plain upon tables that he may run that readeth it. In other words, God will eventually explain his purposes and his actions so clearly that those of us who have had questions, you, if you've had questions, you can then share with others how God has worked, why he did it that way, and you can run, so to speak, figuratively speaking, you can run and share that message with others. I've had this experience in my own life where God has led our family through situations and we didn't understand it at the time. In fact, we kind of fought against it. But then, a little bit later, we realized, oh, wow, God knew this was coming and he did this to prepare us for it. And now we have a testimony to share. God is faithful. He could see the future when we couldn't. And even though we didn't understand it, and maybe we even were kind of fighting against what God was trying to do in our lives, he knew what was best. Man, I'm sure glad that I followed him and that I allowed him to work that out in my life. It prepared me for what was coming. That's what God is saying here. And again, verse 3, though it tarry, wait for it. There's that patience again, because it will surely come. It will not tarry. In other words, when it does come, it will happen fast. And I've seen this also in my life, in our experience. As we've grown in faith, as we've learned what it means to follow God, hopefully a little more faithfully each day, there are times when we have to wait for God's answer, when we have to wait for him to do it. But when it happens fast. I'll give you one short example. A couple years ago, my wife and I both felt convicted to put our house up for sale. We had just built this house a few years ago. It was kind of our dream home, I guess you could say. And it kind of surprised both of us that we were feeling convicted to do this, but we were. We felt like God was leading us. So we put our house up for sale for 6 months. And we told our realtor why we were doing this, why we were only listing it for 6 months. And so we started going through this six-month window of time saying, Lord, if you want us to move, then, bring a buyer for our house. And we prayed this for 179 days, almost 6 months, and no offers on the house on the very last day of that 6 months. You probably guessed what's coming. We got an offer on our house. Though it tarries, wait for it, because it will surely come. It will not tarry. In other words, when the answer does come, it comes fast. You better be ready for it. That was exactly our experience. We definitely saw the Lord's leading and guidance in that experience of our lives. Now in Habakkuk 2, verse 4, we read this, behold, his soul which is lifted up is not upright in him, but the just shall live by his faith. This is such a key, critical verse. The just shall live by faith. This is really what God is aiming for in each one of our lives. He wants to bring us to the place where we can live by faith. Now, what is faith? The Bible talks a lot about faith. In Hebrews chapter 11, it says, it lists all these heroes of faith from the Bible, and it talks about experiences from their lives and how they had to trust God. But Hebrews 11 starts with this verse. It's going to give us a definition of faith. It says, faith is the substance of things hoped for, the evidence of things not seen. And that's hard, isn't it? We're not wired this way as human beings, naturally speaking. We're not born with faith. We're not born with the inclination to trust in God, especially when we can't see how he's going to work something out. But God is trying to bring every single person to the place where they can live by faith. In other words, where they will choose to trust God even when they can't see what that trust might mean for them in their life. They're willing to trust God because they love God, because they know that he is safe to serve, that he's not going to lead them in a way that will ultimately be for their bad or for their destruction. The just shall live by faith. I'm reading again from the same commentary. It says, the faith that strengthened Habakkuk and all the holy and the just in those days of deep trial was the same faith that sustains God's people today. In the darkest hours, under circumstances the most forbidding, the Christian believer may keep his soul stayed upon the source of all light and power. Day by day, through faith in God, his hope and courage may be renewed. The just shall live by his faith. In the service of God, there need be no despondency, no wavering, no fear. The Lord will more than fulfill the highest expectations of those who put their trust in him. He will give them the wisdom their varied necessities demand. Now, that's not in the Bible, friends. That's a commentary on the Bible, but it's a beautiful statement, isn't it? And what an encouraging thought to realize that God has promised to give us the wisdom that we need in every situation of our lives if we make the choice to trust in God. And sometimes that may mean waiting on him and allowing him to work the situation out in his time and his way. That's what faith is all about. Now, how do we bring this down to where we are today in the flow of time? I'm turning now to Revelation, the book of Revelation, chapter 14. I've made reference to some of the ideas in this verse, but now we're going to read it. Revelation 14, verse 12 says, here is the patience of the saints. Here are they that keep the commandments of God and the faith of Jesus. There are two things that God is looking for in each one of us. There are two things that God is looking for in you, that he's looking for in your family. There are two things that God wants to build within you, and that is heartfelt obedience because of your love for God and the faith of Jesus. Now let's just look at these two things briefly. What does it mean to keep the commandments of God? Well, the commandments of God are very clearly laid out for us in the Bible, aren't they? The Ten Commandments in Exodus chapter 20, it's a clear, very clear and simple explanation of what the commandments are. Now, Jesus boiled down the Ten Commandments to two. He said, and I'm paraphrasing Jesus, but he said, love God and love other people. Well, what does it mean to love God? What does it mean to love other people? That's where the Ten Commandments flesh this out for us in a little more detail. The first commandment says, thou shalt have no other gods before me. So God wants us to serve him with all of our hearts. The second commandment says, thou shalt not make unto thee any graven image or any likeness of anything that is in heaven above or the earth beneath. So we need to make sure we are not falling into idolatry, whether that's, you know, like gross idolatry, obvious idolatry, where you have that little metal idol above your fireplace. Or maybe it's more hidden idolatry, where we are worshiping and serving the possessions that we have or the position that we have. This is all idolatry. The third commandment warns us against taking God's name in vain. In other words, claiming to be a Christian, but living in a way that is not Christian. Okay, we need to be genuine and authentic. The fourth commandment reminds us that the seventh day is still the Sabbath of the Lord our God, and that this is the day he has set aside to worship him. Those are the first four commandments that refer to our relationship with God, and the last six now talk about our relationship with other people. The fifth commandment says, honor thy father and thy mother, so respect for parents, and by extension, respect for authority. The next commandment says, thou shalt not kill. Then the next one says, thou shalt not commit adultery. The next one says, thou shalt not steal. Then the ninth commandment says, thou shalt not bear false witness, or thou shalt not lie. In other words, tell the truth. Do what's right. Respect private property. Respect your own body in the marriage relationship that God has given to humanity. Do not murder. Do not kill. And then the last commandment, number 10, says, thou shalt not covet thy neighbor's house, thou shalt not covet thy neighbor's wife, or his manservant, or his maidservant, or anything that is thy neighbor's. In other words, be content with what God has given you. Don't covet. This is what it means to keep the commandments of God. Revelation 14, verse 12 also talks about the faith of Jesus. Now, some versions say faith in Jesus, and certainly we must have faith in Jesus, in what he has done for us. But it's also true that we need the faith of Jesus. Now, what does that mean? When we look at Jesus and his life when he lived here on earth, there was a specific quality of faith that he had to exercise, especially in the final moments of his life. Maybe you remember in the Gospels, if you've read these stories, where Jesus is hanging on the cross, he's about to die, and one of the very last things he says, he actually cries it out, he says, my God, why have you forsaken me? In other words, Jesus felt like every emotion, every impulse within himself felt like God had forsaken him as he hung on the cross. But even though he felt that way, he did not allow his emotions to make his decisions for him. He still decided to trust in God. He still decided to be faithful. He still decided to go through with God's purpose for his life. And so even as he said, my God, why have you forsaken me? He still allowed himself to die on that cross. That is the faith of Jesus. It's a quality of faith that trusts in God even when we can't see or feel that this is actually, you know, reality, or that it's gonna work out okay. That's the kind of faith that God is looking for and that he wants to build within each one of us. Well, friends, like Habakkuk, I hope that you can experience the comfort of God, that you can grow in your relationship and your trust in God. He has promised to help you do this through every situation of your life. And he has promised to actually bring us to the place where we can thank him for those trials, not because of the bad things that happen, but because he is able to bring good out of it. And only God can do that. We're out of time. Thanks for joining me today, and I hope that you'll join me again next time as we look at more pictures of the end.
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4: It's one of history's darkest chapters. 70 AD. Four Roman legions surround Jerusalem. At the command of General Titus, they destroy the city and its temple. Over 1 million people perish. The fall of Jerusalem, a story of lost opportunities and forgotten warnings.

On the 14th of April, 70 AD, Titus, the Roman general and future emperor, began the siege of Jerusalem. The sacred city was surrounded by the Roman army. About 80,000 soldiers, including four legions, one of which was the legendary 10th Legion, that was positioned on the Mount of Olives overlooking Jerusalem. The city was gripped in an ever-tightening death siege. There was no escape. No food and water supplies were allowed into the city. Then the deadly heavy artillery and weaponry were assembled and rolled into place. The arsenal included siege towers, catapults, battering rams, and flamethrowers. They were all designed to directly assault the walls, defenders, and inhabitants of Jerusalem. The Romans were methodical, thorough, and determined in their planning and implementation. A devastating and deadly array of firepower surrounded the city. The plan was to strike terror into the defenders and to bully, intimidate, batter and starve the inhabitants into submission and surrender. The siege of Jerusalem quickly morphed into a nightmare with starvation, battles, death and even cannibalism. It was perhaps one of the starkest examples of human suffering during wartime in all of history. Josephus, an eyewitness historian, said over 1 million people perished in the siege and destruction of Jerusalem. But the siege did not come as a surprise to one group of Jews. Jewish Christians had been warned by Jesus of what was coming, and many of them had fled the city in the aftermath of Cestius's abrupt and unexpected retreat. Join us this week as we explore this horrific chapter of history and take a closer look at the amazing prophetic predictions made by Jesus himself regarding one of the most dreadful and gruesome military sieges the world has ever seen. And as we do so, we may well discover that there's a vital message there for us today as well.

0: On a moonless night in the spring of 70 AD, a small group of Jews shuffled quietly towards the walls of Jerusalem. Darting out of a secret gate, they hurried into the fields beyond in a desperate search for food and water. If they could have, they would have escaped the city altogether. But there was a single impenetrable obstacle that stood between them and freedom: the surrounding presence of the Roman army. The best these fugitives could hope for was to gather wild plants that grew near the city walls. They were starving. Things had gotten so bad inside the besieged city that people were eating their leather belts and sandals. Deciding that anything was better than shoe leather, these brave souls clustered together to find what food they could forage outside the city. But in doing so, they ran a tremendous risk, one which often failed to pay off. On this particular night, the unfortunate group was spotted by a Roman sentry with eyes like a hawk. They were seized, tortured, and strung up on crosses which were raised in front of the city walls. In fact, any Jewish men who were captured during the siege of Jerusalem were crucified. There were so many crosses covering the area immediately outside the city walls that it resembled a vast graveyard of death and destruction. When Titus besieged Jerusalem in the spring of 70 AD, the city wasn't fully prepared for the attack. The Jews had already beaten back the Roman armies of General Cestius and the 12th Legion just 6 months before, and they didn't expect another attack so soon. In fact, the Jews had trounced the Romans so soundly in late 69 AD that they had nearly brought the proud Roman legions to their knees. They'd returned to Jerusalem triumphant and weighed down with the spoils of victory. Yet the Romans were determined to subjugate this troublesome corner of their empire. The Jews were known for their obstinacy and persistent resistance to Roman rule, a combination of factors that Rome refused to accept. Where Cestius had failed, Titus was determined to succeed. In April of 70 AD, just 3 days before the Passover, the Roman army converged on Jerusalem with a new general at the helm. Over 1 million Jews had assembled within the walls of the sacred city to celebrate the Passover, making them all easy targets of the coming destruction. At the time, Jerusalem was partially prepared for almost any kind of military aggression. This was largely due to the fact that during the Jewish-Roman Wars between 66 and 70 AD, the city had gone through a period of intense unrest. The Jewish-Roman Wars were a series of uprisings against the Roman Empire that started in 66 AD. The seeds of the revolt were in response to increasing religious tensions and high taxation, leading to reprisals against Roman citizens. In retaliation, the Roman governor of Judea plundered the temple in Jerusalem and launched raids to arrest senior political and religious figures within the Jewish community. This led to wide-scale rebellion, resulting in the Roman officials abandoning Jerusalem to the rebels. Emperor Nero asked Vespasian, a Roman general, to crush the rebellion with the support of his son Titus. So when the Passover of 70 AD rolled around, the city was in the hands of several rebel factions of zealots. The short-lived provisional government put in place by the Romans had collapsed, and everyone was wary. Jerusalem initially had enough provisions to last them through a siege, but in the aftermath of their decisive victory over Cestius, the Jewish rebel leaders had let down their guard. The stockpiles of food and supplies had dwindled, leaving the city unprepared for a prolonged siege, especially considering the large numbers of refugees and outsiders who had entered Jerusalem to celebrate the Passover. When Titus surrounded the city, chaos flooded the streets. Within 3 weeks, the Roman army had managed to batter their way through the two outer walls of the city. Only the third and thickest wall remained standing, largely due to the stubborn rebels who desperately defended the city. Soon, starvation threatened the trapped inhabitants. But the siege did not come as a surprise to one group of Jews. Jewish Christians had been warned by Jesus of what was coming, and many of them had fled the city in the aftermath of Cestius's retreat. They remembered how, from the crest of the Mount of Olives, Jesus looked out over the peaceful city of Jerusalem and felt his heart squeeze with dread. Nothing about the scene back then signaled danger, but Jesus looked into the future and could see the storm clouds gathering in the distance. Broken-hearted, he cried out, "Would that you, even you, had known on this day the things that make for peace, but now they are hidden from your eyes. For the days will come upon you when your enemies will set up a barricade around you and surround you and hem you in on every side and tear you down to the ground, you and your children within you. And they will not leave one stone upon another in you, because you did not know the time of your visitation." When Jesus spoke these words, found in Luke the 19th chapter, verses 42 to 44, the city of Jerusalem was the picture of peace and prosperity. The massive battlements and palaces of the capital seemed to mock the very idea of destruction. Yet Jesus looked into the future and down through the pages of history and traced with terrifying precision the horrors that would fall upon the city in just 40 short years. Jerusalem would be brought to its knees, the city razed, and the temple destroyed. When Jesus came near the city, the Bible tells us he wept over it. It was a strange contrast to the joy and jubilation that surrounded him. All around him, the joyful shouts of worshippers crowded the busy streets, palm branches waved, and people proclaimed him king. But Jesus' heart was weighed down with the fate of his beloved people. In a few short days, Jesus knew that he would be crucified. But what concerned him most was the coming utter devastation of the city he loved and the people he called his own. Standing on the very spot that Titus and the 10th Legion would later occupy, Jesus could almost hear the tread of the Roman army marshalling for war. His prophetic eye took in the doomed thousands of Jerusalem, and he heard the voices of mothers and children wailing for food, emaciated and stricken by the horrors of starvation. 2 days before the Passover, Jesus had left the temple precincts with his disciples for the last time. The temple seemed indestructible. Copious amounts of Roman wealth and labor had been poured into the buildings by Herod the Great. The marble stones had been precision cut and shipped to Judea all the way from Rome. The disciples pointed them out to Jesus and exclaimed, "Look, teacher, what massive stones! What magnificent buildings!" Jesus' only response was, "Do you see all these great buildings? Not one stone here will be left on another. Every one will be thrown down." It was a surprising and disappointing statement that left the disciples scratching their heads in confusion. Who would dare overthrow the temple? And why? Firstly, it was under God's protection. And secondly, the Romans themselves had invested in it. Surely they wouldn't want to see it destroyed. But Jesus wasn't finished. He launched into a detailed prophetic description of the destruction of Jerusalem that also doubled as a prophetic description of the state of the world immediately prior to his second coming. The description is found in Matthew chapter 24 and is a response to the question posed by the disciples, "Tell us, when will these things be? And what will be the sign of your coming and the end of the age?" The very thought of the destruction of Jerusalem at the temple was so shocking and distressing to the disciples that they automatically assumed that these events could only be tied in with the end of the world. Jesus didn't correct their assumptions. Instead, he mapped out both events in a single prophetic panorama. Matthew chapter 24 begins with a warning against false Christs and also false prophets before moving into a detailed description of wars, famines, pandemics, and various natural disasters. It's a description of the world we live in today. Jesus answered, "Watch out that no one deceives you, for many will come in my name claiming, 'I am the Messiah,' and will deceive many. You will hear of wars and rumors of wars, but see to it that you are not alarmed. Such things must happen, but the end is still to come. Nation will rise against nation, and kingdom against kingdom. There will be famines and earthquakes in various places. All these are the beginning of birth pains." Over the last century, false religious leaders have sprung up with greater frequency. False prophets have led thousands astray, and even now are rampant throughout the religious world. Another fulfillment of the words of Jesus over the last century have been the increased frequency and intensity of wars, famines, and natural disasters. The worst wars the world has ever seen have all taken place during the 20th century. World hunger has increased because of a sharp rise in population growth and various conflicts. Natural disasters are also more frequent. In Australia, over the last decade alone, we've seen some of the worst fires and floods the country has ever witnessed. Over the last few years, the world has experienced one of the worst global pandemics in history. The coronavirus pandemic has swept around the world like a deadly tide, regardless of the significant gains that medical science has made over the last century. Jesus refers to the events surrounding his coming as birth pains. Like labor, the signs would increase in frequency and intensity as history edged towards the climax of his second coming. When we look at the world we live in today, one thing is clear. The signs that Jesus laid out for us, signaling the nearness of his coming, are being fulfilled before our very eyes. We live in exciting times. The spiraling chaos we see around us points forward to the most glorious event the world has ever seen. Jesus is coming soon. The question is, are we ready to meet him? Jesus continues his prophetic panorama by circling back to the events that would tie in with both his second coming and the destruction of Jerusalem. One especially is of particular interest. So when you see the abomination of desolation spoken of by the prophet Daniel standing in the holy place, let the reader understand. Then let those who are in Judea flee to the mountains. This refers to the Roman standards bearing the insignia of both the empire and the imperial cult being planted in the area the Jews considered to be holy ground. Jesus warned his followers that when they saw this happen, they were to prepare to leave the city because its destruction would be imminent. Jesus continued by warning them that they were not to hesitate. Let the one who is on the housetop not go down to take what is in his house, and let the one who is in the field not turn back to take his cloak. The moment they saw the predicted signs being fulfilled, they were to prepare themselves and they were to flee and escape immediately. Now, anyone listening to Jesus foretell and predict the destruction of Jerusalem would have taken him for either a crazed alarmist or a seditious rebel in league with the Romans. What he was predicting seemed impossible. Not only had Herod lavished money on the city to improve it aesthetically, but he had fortified it as well. The walls had been strengthened and numerous towers and fortresses built. Jerusalem was a city set on a hill that could never be taken. But as the old adage goes, never say never. No matter how inconceivable it seemed at the time, Jerusalem did fall to the Romans. They breached the walls, sacked the city, and razed it to the ground. In the 40 years following Jesus' death, Jerusalem became more and more like Rome, despite the fact that the city claimed to belong to God. Soon political factionalism began to burgeon. There was a lot of dissatisfaction with Roman rule that began to bubble and erupt as time wore on. Between 66 AD and 70 AD, the Jews clashed with the Romans. The fighting was known as the Jewish Wars or the Jewish Rebellion. Then in 70 AD, around the time of the Feast of the Tabernacles, Cestius, the Roman governor of the region, surrounded the city and besieged it for the first time. It was a terrifying ordeal, but many of the Jewish zealots were unwilling to go down without a fight. To the Jewish Christians, the Roman eagle standards that were set up in the holy ground of Jerusalem called to mind the prophecy of Jesus. They watched and waited for a sign that it was time for them to leave. And just as Jesus predicted, they were given a window of opportunity to escape. Suddenly and without warning, Cestius Gallus ordered a retreat. By then, the Jews were seriously contemplating surrender. Cestius' sudden retreat without any apparent reason boosted their flagging hopes. It also boosted the hopes of the watching Christians. While the Jewish rebels pursued Cestius, the Jewish Christians used the opportunity to leave the city. They congregated in the city of Pella, located in Perea, just across the River Jordan. Because they had chosen to believe in the words of Jesus and act when the right time presented itself, not a single Christian died in the siege of Jerusalem. Titus resumed the siege that Cestius had abandoned about 5 months later, and this time there were no second chances. The great catapults flung huge boulders at the walls and over into the city. The high siege towers were rolled into place with the battering rams designed to smash and weaken the walls. The Romans were methodical and relentless. Under Titus, Jerusalem was oppressed by hunger. Mothers cannibalized their own children. Children stole food from their aged and dying parents. People resorted to eating whatever they could find in order to survive. The siege of Jerusalem brought out the very worst of human nature. Thousands died from starvation and accompanying illness. While repulsed by what was happening within the city, the Romans refused to abandon the siege. They were determined to strike terror into the hearts of the Jews and to crush the prolonged rebellion once and for all. They captured prisoners and tortured them, and then strung them up on crosses. The bodies of the dead and dying piled up in heaps throughout the valleys. Crosses, like trees in a forest, populated the valley of Jehoshaphat. Still, Titus did not relent. He would accept nothing short of absolute surrender. Titus then prepared for his final attack. He gave specific instructions that the sacred temple should not be touched. The building was too valuable to be carelessly torched in a skirmish. But Jesus had predicted the overthrow and destruction of the temple, and God's word can always be counted on. In the chaos of the assault, a soldier threw a single lighted torch into the temple, and immediately the cedar-lined beams around the holy place went up in flames. Horrified, Titus rushed forward to try and contain the situation, but it was too late. Infuriated with the guerrilla warfare of the Jewish zealots, the Roman soldiers began to hurl more firebrands into the temple. They also unsheathed their swords and slaughtered as many zealots as they could find hiding inside the temple. Fire and blood mingled inside the temple. The blood flowing like water down the steps of the crumbling temple in an ominous stream. Nothing could be done to save the temple. Not long after the temple was destroyed, the entire city fell to the Romans. The Jewish rebels abandoned their towers and battlements, and Titus and his soldiers found them desolate. He commanded that the city and the temple be razed to their foundations. Just as Jesus had predicted, not one stone was left upon another. What had seemed impossible was now a reality. Had more of the people inside the city listened to the words of Jesus, they would have escaped with their lives. The followers of Jesus survived Jerusalem's destruction. They spread his teachings across the Roman Empire, giving rise to the new religion of Christianity. In Jeremiah chapter 29 and verse 11, God says, "For I know the plans I have for you, declares the Lord, plans to prosper you and not to harm you, plans to give you hope and a future." God's plans for us are always the best, but in order for him to accomplish them in our lives, he needs our cooperation. If we are willing to place our lives in his hands, we will find ourselves, like the Jewish Christians, in the safety of Pella and not in the midst of the destruction of Jerusalem. There is safety in God's word. As the signs of Jesus' coming increase in frequency and intensity, signaling that the greatest climax of Earth's history is not far away, God offers us a safe haven through his word. If you would like to know more about the signs Jesus predicted that we will see in the world around us as we near the time of his coming, if you would like to be prepared for the return of Jesus, then I'd like to recommend the free gift we have for all of our Incredible Journey viewers today. It's the booklet, Signs of His Return. 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I guarantee there are no costs or obligations whatsoever. 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
0: Dear Heavenly Father, we thank you for your word, the Bible, that's like a lighthouse that leads and guides us to safety in this dark world. We thank you that there's safety in your word. As the signs of Jesus' coming increase in frequency and intensity, signaling that the greatest climax of Earth's history is not far away, we thank you that we can find a safe haven through your word. In Jesus' name we pray. Amen.

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0: Hi, this is Max Licato. Normally we ask the question, how many times have we thought about God? But here's a good one. How many times do you think God has thought about you? In the Bible, the psalmist says this to God, "Many, O Lord my God, are your wonderful works which you have done. Your thoughts toward us cannot be recounted to you in order. If I would declare and speak of them, they are more than can be numbered." God is thinking a lot about you today. He wants you to know that he loves you and cares for you very much.
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3: Our heart longs to please the Lord. Psalm 51 says, verses 10 and 12, "Create in me a clean heart, O God. 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
6: I'll never forget the scenes in my childhood hometown after Hurricane Charley's visit in 2004. There in Punta Gorda, Florida, were the horrific signs of that powerful Category 4 hurricane. Roofs without coverings, windows blown out, walls with gaping holes, furniture scattered outside, and telephone poles snapped like toothpicks. Many thousands of people were without electricity and water for days and weeks. And although it was very uncomfortable for everyone, those who had a disaster plan in place were able to manage the aftermath more successfully than those who waited until it was too late. Storms like this, you see, usually happen to someone else. Hello, I'm Chris Lang, and our topic today is disaster planning. Is it in you? Our purpose today is to discuss the reality of mental and spiritual storms. We also want to share hope through Bible principles on disaster planning and through testimonies of those who have gone through storms and rebuilt on the other side. I want to introduce the guests on my program today here at Hope on Fire. Lisa Hope is joining us today. She's the director of Adventist Christian Fellowship at the University of Tennessee in Knoxville, Tennessee. Welcome, Lisa.
7: Thanks, Chris.
6: Great to have you on the program. And also, I'd like to introduce Rob Lang. He happens to be my brother. He's a youth pastor and has been serving the Adventist Christian Church for about 20 years and is presently the youth director at the Georgia Cumberland Conference of Seventh-day Adventists. Welcome, Rob.
8: It's good to be here, Chris.
6: It's great to have you.
8: Thank you.
6: Now, just to open up this conversation today, it's interesting that most unbelievers in the world cite the world's suffering as their number one obstacle to believing in a loving, compassionate God. Now, you both have experienced different types of trials and hard times. And as you think about the stories you're about to share, give us a Christian's context for suffering and the problem of pain.
7: Well, I think one way to look at it is we live in a broken world. We live in a sinful world. And so bad things are going to happen because of that fact, because of the spiritual warfare that's happening because of that. And then there's also the idea that God is ultimately in control. So bad things can't happen without him allowing them to happen. You know, we're told in scripture that sometimes he disciplines us, refines us, so are bad things allowed? Because we need to be disciplined, we need to grow. And I almost think it's It can be yes to both, because we wouldn't need to be disciplined if it wasn't for the fact that we live in a sinful, broken world as well. So it's can kind of be both at the same time.
8: I agree. I believe the great controversy theme, the battle between good and evil, is clearly the climate. That's the stage that we're living in. And in that context, we don't want to be pessimistic, but we have to be realistic and say, hey, in your life, in my life, there are going to be times when things are going to be really challenging. Not because we want them to be. In fact, we'd like it to be otherwise. But because of this stage that our lives are living our lives out on, then we are going to face some challenging times. I wish we could say it different. I wish I could tell my kids that's not the way it's going to be. But biblically, we know that because you're a follower of Christ, that doesn't mean that you're going to have a rosy path and everything is going to be just fine. In fact, the New Testament tells us quite a different story. If we will read it all, mm-hmm. we realize the mm-hmm. big picture is that there will be challenges, some difficult challenges.
6: Well, let's get into to your story, Lisa. You were married some years ago after dating your boyfriend for a period of time. Tell our listeners about what you went through a few years ago.
7: I got married in October of 1999, and 9 months into our marriage, my husband had a headache that he couldn't get rid of. And we ended up going to the emergency room where he was diagnosed with a benign brain tumor. And he had surgery and did really well after his surgery. He was a nurse, was able to go back to nursing for a year and a half after that. And then things started slowly changing. He wasn't able to handle the stress of his job quite as well as he felt he used to. And even though overall our lives seemed the same, he seemed like the same person, he just felt it was time to get out of nursing. So he went out on disability at that point. And our lives continued on the same, other than him not working at that point.
6: And during that year and a half, there was no, it was a benign tumor at that point that they had removed, as far as you knew.
7: They removed a portion of it. They weren't able to get the whole thing because it was pretty large when they first diagnosed
6: it. But during that next year and a half, though, everything was just, life was going on. Your dreams and plans were normal?
7: They were. We kept planning. He had, follow-up MRIs every 6 months. They said things were stable. So we just kept living life and making plans mm-hmm. and dreaming of our future together. Mm-hmm. And really about 4 years after he was first diagnosed was when things started to deteriorate. And we found out that the tumor was indeed growing. And the doctors gave us at that point about a year, 1 to 2 years, with two being really optimistic, they said. And so our lives changed significantly, and I ended up quitting my job to stay home and take care of my husband for the last 9 months of his life. And he passed away in February 2005.
6: Okay. So during that time, did you, during that relapse period, It was a long marathon, wasn't it, for you? I mean, the process of prayer and struggling for his healing. What was it like for you in the middle of that long goodbye period?
7: It was a roller coaster. It was a roller coaster ride, because he would have times where he was doing really well, and we'd be hopeful for healing or even just, life being extended longer. And then he would go down and have a low. And then in that time, I'd feel myself, trying to grasp the idea of losing my husband and what that would mean and the implications there. And then he would do well again. And so then there'd be hope. And then, he'd go down. So it was a real roller coaster ride and just a struggle to kind of come to grips with what was going on, why this was happening. I mean, this didn't happen to people like me. I'm just a normal person. This happens to people I read about in, guideposts or some publication. And so there was a real wrestling with, man, what do I do with this? Where do we go?
6: And you were in your 20s.
7: Yes.
6: And you're just Well, you're always going to be in your 20s, right? I'm not gonna give anyone an age, but you were very young to be going through that, and I think that's one of the things that I hope our listeners, our young adult listeners, will really key in on as they listen to the stories today and the kind of discussion that flows out of this, because no one really is immune to these kinds of hurricanes, are they?
7: No.
6: Regardless of their age. Now, Rob, you've been through the last couple of years have been one hurricane after another in your circle of influence in your life, hasn't it?
8: It's been a dramatic time. I think dramatic would be the word. It's been a series of events that are really mind-boggling. When you list them on paper and you look at them, you just go, wow, that's enormous. I'd like to say maybe before I share just a little bit of the series of events, you always, and you mentioned in your opening comments, you don't believe it will happen to you, or it doesn't seem like it will, because life goes on pretty good. And again, not being pessimistic, but being realistic, the Bible really encourages us there in Matthew to build on a solid rock. So that when the storms blow, and we sang the song in Crater Roll, and it was fun, had all the motions, that when it blows, things won't totally get blown away. But if you build it on another foundation of sand instead of the rock, then, of course, all bets are off. You always

0: think that the storm is going to hit somewhere else because you turn on the TV and that's where it is. It's on the news. It's right. being talked about on the front page of the internet, whatever your news portal is. But you don't believe that it's going to come in and be part of your immediate reality. Well, here's some of my immediate reality over the last 3 years or so. Working in Georgia Cumberland Conference has been a privilege for me to serve there as youth director. And not too long after I arrived, about a year or a year and a half, our entire conference administration was flying to a meeting. And the plane went down with our conference president, Dave Kress, our vice president, Jim Frost, our communications director, Jamie Arnall, the assistant to the president, Clay Farwell, all of these tremendous people and tremendous leaders. And as you can imagine, that rocked our entire conference. But I would say it rocked our conference office to the core. And, of course, even more so, the immediate families,
1: right.
0: you know.
1: Mm-hmm.
0: But it was a devastating event to experience and go through. The next thing that took place was a task force worker working at Georgia Cumberland Academy who worked for me at Big Lake Youth Camp and is a distant relative, fourth cousin of ours that mm-hmm. we didn't even know about. But just a super kid, a strong believer in Christ and doing an amazing job working with young people. And I had taken him out to eat for lunch because he had come up to College Dale where I was working at an academy on a particular day. It was a serendipitous time that we bumped into each other. He was visiting some young people he'd met at Bible conference. And I said, hey, do you want to go out for eat out to eat after we're done? And he said, I'd love to. So LeClaire Litchfield and myself and Brandon went and we ate lunch together and said goodbye. And he was on his way. I got home about 5 o'clock to get a phone call that he had had an automobile accident on I-75 and had lost his life. He died instantly.
2: And he was how old?
0: He would have been about 20 or 21. 21, I believe.
2: He had his whole life in front
0: of him. His whole life in front of him. Extremely talented, brilliant believer in Christ. The list keeps going. You know, then we come up to a camp season last summer, and we have a 16-year-old camper that's wakeboarding, and young Bethany loved to wakeboard. She lived for it every year. She had posters in her room and begged her parents to be able to come to wakeboarding camp each year. And she's out wakeboarding, and she falls. The boat driver comes back, circles around. She's unconscious, face up, but she never regained consciousness. And she had a brain hemorrhage. And she died. A devastating, devastating thing to go through. And we don't have time for me to even describe that from my perspective, much less the family's perspective. Series of events, storms that blow.
2: 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We hope that you'll continue on with this program with us. 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
5: 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Several years ago, I started experiencing the blessings and transforming power of memorizing whole passages or chapters in the Bible. Soon after, a small group was formed that meets once a month to recite scripture together. It's called I Recite. We describe it as a spiritual potluck.
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0: Welcome back to Hope on Fire, relevant talk radio for young adults. I'm here in the studio today with Lisa Hope and Rob Lang. Welcome back, everyone.
1: Thanks.
0: All of the both of you. Rob, you were talking right before the break and sharing a series of hurricanes that came into your life and the circle of your life. And you had some more to add to that.
2: Yeah, just another storm or two that kind of blew in sequence. My sister-in-law was driving home from school. She's a teacher, and she fell asleep at the wheel and went off the road, hit an embankment, flipped her car, rolled it, and broke her neck. And ended up, thankfully, not losing any of her mobility. But it was a crisis that hit our home because we were the family that could take her in and care for her during her recovery time. And it turned out to be a terrific blessing. But the storms, really, for several years, were blowing in close succession, such as I had never seen before or experienced. And that's why you invited me to be here.
0: Yeah, it's actually a blessing for me to have you on the program because there's a lot that I've wanted to ask you. And this is just a platform, an opportunity for myself personally to hear what God's been doing in your heart. Because that's ultimately what we're wanting to do is point people to a God whose heart is not just hurting, but is in the process of rebuilding mm-hmm. the lives that are destroyed. Mm-hmm. And I hope the listeners today, whether you're going through a divorce, whether you've got a family member who's broken a neck and is recovering, whatever the storm might be, if you've lost someone, a close family member like Lisa lost her husband, we hope that you'll find the hope of Christ in this message today.
2: Amen.
0: Let's get into some questions. Lisa, as you look at your experience, what were some of the helpful things? As you know, one of the things God brings into our lives are other people, and what was the most helpful thing that somebody said or did for you, and what are some of the maybe the less helpful things that happened in your journey through that valley?
1: Well, some of the most helpful things people could do was just to come and be with me. A lot of times it's really hard when someone's going through something like I was going through and losing my husband. People would say, I don't know what to say. I don't know what to do. I feel like, you know, it's kind of cliche, but I'm praying for you. And to me, I would tell them, you know what, that means so much because I feel the power of your prayers. And I felt the power of people's prayers in my life. When I was dealing with losing Eric and watching his life just slip away, there were times where I didn't have the words to pray. And I knew in my heart God knew my prayers. He could interpret the groanings of my heart like scripture says. But it really strengthened me to know other people were praying with the words that I didn't have mm-hmm. at that time. And so that was really powerful for me. And just when people would just come and spend time and be with me. Then on the flip side of that...
0: Is there another side of the coin?
1: Yeah, probably, unfortunately, a longer side of the coin of unhelpful things. But one of the things I really struggle with is I would have people, you know, they'd ask questions or whatever, and then they'd be like, well, you know, there's a purpose in this. God has a plan. There's... Someday you'll understand the purpose in all this. And I just really wrestled with that because, I mean... Did God really have a purpose in my husband having a brain tumor? I don't know. I wrestled with that. I couldn't come to grips with it. And I came to the place where I really believe, you know, God brought purpose out of it. He didn't necessarily, you know, intend for my husband to have a brain tumor so this and this and this could happen. But because my husband did have a brain tumor and God is sovereign and he's good, he was able to somehow miraculously bring so many good things out of the tragedy and out of the loss.
0: So you're saying in spite of, he spoke something new
1: yes.
0: into that broken place
1: yes.
0: for you. Rob, did you have a thought?
2: Well, I would just echo that. I think the devil would love for us to get stuck on trying to answer why. And mm-hmm. I think that if we can get stuck on that, then he's got us right where he wants us. Because, you know, you can't answer why. The scripture can help us have an understanding of the stage we're living in. But to answer why, you can't. And so if somebody comes up and kind of acts a little bit like maybe they do have the answer, you know, or like they have an inside knowledge or something, mm-hmm. you know, it kind of bothers you a little bit because really it's not the why that is a healthy thing for us to answer. I remember being at Bethany's funeral, and I really feel like the Lord answered my prayer, because it was hard for me to find words at that time for a 16-year-old with her whole life in front of her. And what do you say, you know? And I was impressed to say that. If the devil can get us stuck on why, I think that's right where he wants us to be. But I think God would rather us ask how. How do we get through this, and how can we let God be God in our lives, even in this difficult circumstance? And how can we take the foundations that have been shaken by the things that life can bring? When you have a storm that hits you hard, how do you rebuild, and how do you go forward from that? And I believe that's the answer that God wants, or the question that God wants us to ask, and that he longs to answer. I think the why will come somewhere in eternity.
0: How has your view of God changed from what you've been through in the last couple of years? I'm just throwing this question out for you.
2: In one word, for me, it would be faithful, that God has been faithful.
0: And what do you mean by that?
2: I mean that...
0: In terms of what you've seen come out of these things.
2: I mean that as difficult as times get, when you have those successions of things happening, and as mixed up as your thinking can start to become, that if you will, in those times, turn to him and ask him to give you the peace that you need, and to give you what you need for that day, that he's been faithful to do that every time. And if I didn't turn to him, those were my most difficult days and the darkest days. And I fear to think if I wouldn't have turned to him, where you go without the Holy Spirit having its place in your life.
0: Lisa, you have a thought on your view of God changing?
1: I think it almost comes back to just how all-powerful God is, in the fact that he can and will bring good things out of our pain, out of our loss, out of our tragedy. And that, to me, just testifies to what an incredible God we serve.
0: Well, let's talk about some things that people can hopefully take away, that people can take with them as they're listening to your journeys today. We want to talk about is there a way to prepare for a storm ahead of time? And if so, what does it look like? And so I want to just throw it out there to you guys to kind of, is there a toolbox for preparation? What do you start with? How do you put the plan together?
1: Well, one of the things that just really jumped out at me as you were just even saying that is prayer. You know, we already talked about the power of prayer. Other people prayed for me, but I remember specifically praying with a friend of mine right before my husband was diagnosed with the brain tumor, and we started praying about some specific things, and then this storm blew in out of the blue, and all of a sudden, you know, my life was turned upside down. And I remember talking with that friend. I remember saying, you know, we just started praying, and I can't help but know and trust that there's something good that's going to come out of this, because God is faithful to answer our prayers. And I see, as I look back, I see those prayers that were said even before this happened, laying a foundation and helping to give me strength that I didn't know I would even need.
0: Now, you mentioned that you actually prayed a very specific prayer after Eric died, that God would keep you sensitive to what you had been through so you would never forget. This morning you were sharing something that happened that kind of reminded you about your prayer.
1: Yes. After going through this, I mean, one of the things I feel like God has impressed upon me is that I didn't want to go through this experience of loss for nothing. I didn't want it to be in vain, and I'd pray, God, if there's some way I can help other people, then let me do that. And don't let me just move on from this and say, okay, that was nice, I got through it. And God continues to open doors. Just being able to come here and share this story brings back a lot of pain, brings back a lot of memories, and yet it keeps it fresh so that I can empathize with others who are going through losses. And today, getting on the plane, ran into a young man recently diagnosed with a brain tumor that I knew. And I just had to do a double take when I got on the plane and, you know, shed a few tears in the back row after talking with him a little bit.
0: Wow.
1: So God is answering that prayer.
0: In a very dynamic way, it sounds like.
1: Yes.
0: Rob, what else goes into the planning phase and in preparation?
2: You know, I suppose it really does come back to that simple song in Crater Roll that we sang, you know, and that's where are we building? What is the foundation in our life? You know, and do we have a foundation there? I suppose you could also take it into the physical realm. You know, I mean, if you're fit to be physically tested, then it's something you can get through and endure. If you're not fit and you need to run a half marathon, well, then, you know, that's almost impossible. Mm-hmm. In fact, for many people, it would be impossible. And so I think spiritual fitness and... but it really comes back to one thing. It really just comes back to do I know a friend that's closer than a brother? Do I know somebody that I can trust and that I can turn to and that I know is there? And is that foundation piece in my life?
0: What are some scriptures that come to mind as you're speaking about a spiritual foundation? Lisa, you had a couple. Rob, we've got 1 minute left, less than a minute, if you want to share one or two.
2: She's got about 20, and I've got about 30.
0: And you guys, you come to our website at hopeonfire.org, and you'll be able to see the scriptures that they've shared with me.
2: Real quickly, Ephesians 2:20 talks about that foundation point. It talks about Jesus, who is the cornerstone. And I would have to say to listeners, is he your cornerstone today? Is he in the right place so that you've got the stability that come what may? And folks, again, it's going to come. And do you have your cornerstone in place? And then finally, I would say something that encourages me constantly is Matthew 28:20, where lo, I am with you always. And oh, by the way, I am the Almighty. I am God eternal.
0: Amen. Thank you all, Rob and Lisa. It's a blessing to have you on the show today. We live in a hurricane alley, a sin-ravaged world. And it's not a question of if, but when disaster will strike. So the answer lies not in what we know, but in who we know. The Bible and the testimonies you've heard today demonstrate that God is constantly working to use storm damage for our good. He faithfully transforms our fear into courage, our depression into hope, and our falling down into climbing higher. What greater reflection of God's glory could there be than gold tried in the fire? Thank you all for listening today. God bless you.
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4: In the days before anesthesia, surgery was excruciating for the patient and nerve-wracking for the doctor. A Scottish doctor named James Young Simpson was determined to find a way to put patients to sleep during surgery. He often invited small groups of doctors to his home to experiment with chemicals and compounds. It was on November 4th, 1847, during an experiment where they were burning a crystal, they all fell to the floor unconscious. While Simpson labored to find a medical application for chloroform, fellow Christians criticized him. Pain is a God-ordained part of life, they said. It is immoral and sinful to escape it. Discouraged, Simpson turned to his Bible for answers. He found his example in the divine physician's first operation. In Genesis 2:21, the Lord God caused the man to fall into a deep sleep, and while he was sleeping, he took one of the man's ribs and closed up the place with flesh. James Young Simpson was eventually knighted by Queen Victoria for his contributions to medicine.
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2: I didn't mean to laugh. Elaborate. What do you mean by that?
0: Because you give away everything. Our possessions, our money, our time, everything.
2: And we're one. And so if I give it away, you give it away, which means you're generous too.
0: That's what I discovered. And I didn't like that before, but I got to look you in the eye and say, you have made me a better man.
2: Thank
0: a better
2: you,
0: husband.
2: Jesus.
0: A better follower of Jesus, because I want to hold on to things, and you see a need and you say, God has blessed us, let's bless others. And that's made me a better man and made our marriage even better.
2: Oh, God answers prayer. We're Ann and Dave Wilson, and that's Real Family Life.
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3: Our heart longs to please the Lord. Psalm 51 says, verses 10 and 12, "Create in me a clean heart, O God. 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

Make me an instrument of your peace. Where there is hatred, let me sow love. Where there is injury, pardon. Where there is discord, unity. Where there is doubt, faith. Where there is error, truth. Where there is despair, hope. Where there is sadness, joy. And where there is darkness, light.

grant that I may not so much seek to be consoled as to console, to be understood as to understand, to be loved as to love. For it is in giving that we receive, it is in pardoning that we are pardoned.

For it is in giving that we receive. It is in pardoning that we are pardoned. And it is in dying that we are born to eternal life. Lord, make me an instrument of your peace.

Forgive us this day our daily bread. Forgive us our trespasses, as we forgive those who trespass against us. Lead us not into temptation, but deliver us from evil.

0: Our world is facing a global mental health crisis. Over 200 million people across this planet suffer from internet and social media addiction. More than half of all students have said social media made them feel less confident about themselves. Teens who spend 5 hours or more a day on their devices are 70% more likely to have a risk factor for suicide. Over 90% of parents think social media is having a negative impact on their children's mental health. In fact, the Surgeon General suggests adding a warning label that states, social media can be toxic to the mental health of young people. 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
1: This is Max McLean. What happens to us when we speak maliciously against others? Listen to the Bible from Proverbs 26. Without wood, a fire goes out. Without gossip, a quarrel dies down. As charcoal to embers, and as wood to fire, so is a quarrelsome man for kindling strife. The words of a gossip are like choice morsels. They go down to a man's inmost parts. Like a coating of glaze over earthenware are fervent lips with an evil heart. A malicious man disguises himself with lips, but in his heart he harbors deceit. Though his speech is charming, do not believe him, for abominations fill his heart. His malice may be concealed by deception, but his wickedness will be exposed in the assembly. From Proverbs 26, listen to the Bible. It's great for the soul.

A word was secretly brought to me. My ears caught a whisper of it, amid disquieting dreams in the night when deep sleep falls on men. Fear and trembling seized me and made all my bones shake. A spirit glided past my face, and the hair on my body stood on end. It stopped, but I could not tell what it was. A form stood before my eyes, and I heard a hushed voice. Can a mortal be more righteous than God? Can a man be more pure than his maker? If God places no trust in his servants, if he charges his angels with error, how much more those who live in houses of clay, whose foundations are in the dust, who are crushed more readily than a moth? Between dawn and dusk, they are broken to pieces. Unnoticed, they perish forever. Call, if you will, but who will answer you? I sought the Lord, and he answered me. He delivered me from all my fears. I lie down and sleep. I wake again because the Lord sustains me. I will not fear. There is no fear in love. When I am afraid, I will trust in you. In God I trust. I will not be afraid. What can mortal man do to me? All day long they twist my words. They conspire, they lurk, they watch my steps, eager to take my life. In God I trust, I will not be afraid. What can man do to me? Before me was a man dressed in linen, a belt of finest gold around his waist. His body was like chrysolite, his face like lightning, his eyes like flaming torches, like blazing fire. His arms and legs like the gleam of burnished bronze, and his voice like the sound of a multitude. His face was like the sun, shining in all its brilliance. The men with me did not see, but such terror overwhelmed them that they fled and hid themselves. So I was left alone, gazing at this great vision. I fell at his feet as though dead. I had no strength left. My face turned deathly pale, and I was helpless. Then he placed his right hand on me and said, "Do not be afraid. I am the first and the last. I am the living one. I was dead, and behold, I am alive forever and ever. I hold the keys of death and hell." While he was saying this to me, I bowed with my face toward the ground and was speechless. I said to the one standing before me, "I am overcome with anguish. How can I talk with you, my Lord? My strength is gone and I can hardly breathe." Again, the one who looked like a man touched me and gave me strength. "Do not be afraid," he said. "Peace. Be strong now. Be strong." When he spoke to me, I was strengthened. This is what the Lord says. Cursed is the one who trusts in man, who depends on flesh for his strength, and whose heart turns away from the Lord. He will be like a bush in the wastelands. He will not see prosperity when it comes. He will dwell in the parched places of the desert, in a salt land where no one lives. But blessed is the man who trusts in the Lord, whose confidence is in him. He will be like a tree planted by the water, that sends out its roots by the stream. It does not fear when heat comes. Its leaves are always green. It has no worries in a year of drought and never fails to bear fruit. Prepare to meet your God, he who forms the mountains, creates the winds, reveals his thoughts to man. God is with you. He is mighty to save. He will quiet you with his love.

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4: 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Psalm 51 says, verses 10 and 12, "Create in me a clean heart, O God. 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
6: Welcome to Your Bible and You, a radio journey through God's Word. I'm Dwight Lainhoff. Thanks for joining me today. If you have your Bibles ready, well, let's begin our study with prayer. Dear Lord, we come to you taking these moments out of our day in order to open up your word, to see how you've involved yourself in the lives of your people in the past, which gives us hope and courage for the future. May we find lessons, insights, and understanding this very day. In Jesus' name, amen. We are in the book of 1 Samuel. And if you have been following along, you know there is a conflict between the very popular David and his father-in-law, King Saul. And Saul is mentally, spiritually, emotionally deteriorating. In chapter 23 is where we are now, 1 Samuel. It says that when David was told, "Look, the Philistines are fighting against Keilah and are looting the threshing floors," he inquired of the Lord, saying, "Shall I go and attack the Philistines?" And the Lord answered him, "Go, attack the Philistines and save Keilah." Now, what's this threshing floor business? These were open circular areas where the grain kernels were separated from the husks. So in order to separate the grain from the husk, farmers would toss the grain into the air and the wind would blow the husks away, leaving only the grain. Now this process is called winnowing. By looting the threshing floors, the Philistines were robbing the citizens of all their food supplies. Okay? Now, let's look at verse 2 here. You know, through the Urim and Thummim that Abiathar the priest brought, David sought the Lord's guidance before he took action. This was a kind of a breastplate that had a number of precious and semi-precious stones in it, and two of the larger ones were called the Urim and Thummim, and it was kind of like a yes or no thing. I don't know how it worked. Did it light up? I don't know. But anyway, let's go on to see this. He listens to God, his directions, and proceeded accordingly. Now, maybe we need to look at this a little more closely. Because rather than trying to find God's will after the fact or asking God to undo the results of some of our quickly made decisions, we need to take time to discern God's will beforehand. We can hear him speak through the counsel of others, his word, and the leading of God's Spirit in our hearts, as well as through circumstances. In verse 3, it says, "But David's men said to him, 'Here in Judah, we're afraid. How much more, then, if we go to Keilah against the Philistine forces?' And once again, David inquired of the Lord, and the Lord answered him, 'Go down to Keilah, for I am going to give the Philistines into your hands.' So David and his men went to Keilah, fought the Philistines, carried off their livestock, inflicted heavy losses on the Philistines, and saved the people of Keilah. Now, Abiathar's son, Ahimelech, had brought the ephod down with him when he fled to David at Keilah." This was in a previous time. This ephod, if I can reiterate with a few more details. It was a sleeveless linen vest that was worn by the priests, and the high priest's ephod was brightly colored and had a breastplate with 12 gemstones representing each tribe, and the Urim and Thummim were kept in a pouch of the high priest's ephod. All right, so you know a little more, maybe. Well, let's look at verse 7. Saul, that was a king, was told that David had gone to Keilah, and he said, "God has handed him over to me, for David has imprisoned himself by entering a town with gates and bars." And Saul called up all his forces for battle to go down to Keilah to besiege David and his men. So you get it, when King Saul hears that David is trapped in a walled town, you know, he thought God was putting David at his mercy. I mean, Saul wanted to kill David so badly that he would have interpreted any sign as God's approval to move ahead with his plan. Now, if Saul had really a better relationship with God, he would have known what God wanted and would not have misread the situations as God's approval for murder. You see, friends, not every opportunity is sent from God. We may want something so much that we assume any opportunity to obtain it of divine origin. And as we see from Saul's case, however, this may not be true. So if you can put this together here, an opportunity to do something against God's will can never be from God, because God doesn't tempt us and misdirect us. So when opportunities come your way, you better double check your motives. Make sure you are following God's desires and not just your own desires. Well, what happened up here was David trapped? You know, well, you don't have to wait till next week. We're going to give the answer. It says, "When David learned that Saul was plotting against him, he said to Abiathar, the priest, 'Bring the ephod.' David said, 'O Lord of Israel, your servant has heard definitely that Saul plans to come to Keilah and destroy the town on account of me. Will the citizens of Keilah surrender me to him? Will Saul come down as your servant has heard? O Lord God of Israel, tell your servant.' And the Lord said, 'He will.'" Oh boy. And David asks, "Well, will the citizens of Keilah surrender me and my men to Saul?" And the Lord said, "They will." So David and his men, about 600 in number, left Keilah and kept moving from place to place. And when Saul was told that David had escaped from him, from Keilah, he didn't go there. David stayed in the desert strongholds and in the hills of the desert of Ziph. Day after day, Saul searched for him, but God did not give David into his hands. While David was at Horesh in the desert of Ziph, he learned that Saul had come out to take his life, and Saul's son Jonathan went to David at Horesh and helped him find strength in God. "Don't be afraid," he said. "My father Saul will not lay a hand on you. You will be king over Israel, and I will be second to you. Even my father Saul knows this." And the two of them made a covenant before the Lord. And then Jonathan went home, but David remained at Horesh. Now, we don't know for sure, but this may have actually been the last time that David and Jonathan were together. As true friends, they were more than just companions who enjoyed each other's company. They encouraged each other's faith in God and trusted each other with their deepest thoughts and closest confidences. Maybe that's the mark of true friendship. Well, in verse 19 it says, the Ziphites went up to Saul at Gibeah and said, isn't David hiding among us in the strongholds of Horesh on the hill of Hakilah, south of Jeshimon? Now, O king, come down whenever it pleases you to do so, and we will be responsible for handing him over to the king. Well, Saul replied, the Lord bless you for your concern for me. Go and make further preparation. Find out where David usually goes and who has seen him there. They tell me he's very crafty. Find out about all the hiding places he uses and come back to me with definite information. Then I will go with you if he is in the area, and I will track him down among all the clans of Judah. And so they set out and went to Ziph ahead of Saul, and now David and his men were in the desert of Maon in the Arbah south of Jeshimon. And Saul and his men began to search, and when David was told about it, he went down to the rock and stayed in the desert of Maon. And when Saul heard this, he went into the desert of Maon in pursuit of David. Now Saul was going along one side of the mountain, and David and his men were on the other, hurrying to get away from Saul. And as Saul and his forces were closing in on David and his men to capture him, a messenger came to Saul, saying, come quickly, the Philistines are raiding the land. And then Saul broke off his pursuit of David and went to meet the Philistines. And this is why they called this place Selah Hamlekoth. And David went up from there and lived in the strongholds of En-Gedi. So David escaped. Well, there are more details. You know, I've said this before, I suppose, but it's amazing the details that the scripture gives about some incidences, chapter after chapter, details, places, names, you know? And other times, it seems as if the scripture skips over a couple of centuries, or anyways, a long period of time, within a few verses. And we kind of wished it wasn't always that way. All right. Chapter 24 of 1 Samuel. After Saul's return from pursuing the Philistines, he was told, David is in the desert of En-Gedi. And so Saul took 3,000 chosen men from all Israel and set out to look for David and his men near the crags of the wild goats. And he came to the sheep pens along the way, and a cave was there. And Saul went in to relieve himself. And David and his men were far back in the cave. And the men said, this is the day the Lord spoke of when he said to you, I will give your enemy into your hands for you to deal with him as you wish. And David crept up unnoticed and cut off a corner of Saul's robe. Afterward, David was conscience-stricken. Now, the Bible doesn't record that God made any such statement to David or his men that's mentioned here in verse 4. The men were probably offering their own interpretation of some previous events, such as David's anointing or Jonathan's prediction that David would become king. When David's men saw Saul entering the cave, they wrongly assumed that this was an indication from God that they should act. Well, we're going to see here that afterwards it says, as I mentioned, David was conscience-stricken, verse 5, for having cut off a corner of his robe. And he said to the men, Lord, the Lord forbid that I should do such a thing to my master, the Lord's anointed, or lift up my hand against him, for he is the anointed of the Lord. And with these words, David rebuked his men and did not allow them to attack Saul. And Saul left the cave and went his way. Now, David seems to have had great respect for Saul, in spite of the fact that Saul was trying to kill him. And although Saul was sinning and rebelling against God, David still respected the position that he held as God's anointed king. Now, David knew that one day he would be king, And he also knew it was not right to strike down the man God had placed on the throne, you see. So if he assassinated Saul, he would be setting a precedent for his own opponents to remove him someday. In the New Testament, friends, Romans chapter 13, verses 1 through 7, it teaches that God has placed the government and its leaders in power. And we may not know why, but like David, we're to respect the positions and the roles of those to whom God has given authority. Now, there's one exception. Because God's our highest authority, we should not allow a leader to pressure us to violate God's law. It says in verse 8, David went out of the cave and called

called out to Saul, "My lord the king." And when Saul looked behind him, David bowed down and prostrated himself with his face to the ground. And he said to Saul, "Why do you listen when men say, 'David is bent on harming you'? This day you have seen with your own eyes how the Lord delivered you into my hands in the cave. Some urged me to kill you, but I spared you. I said, 'I will not lift my hand against my master because he is the Lord's anointed.' See, my father, look at this piece of your robe in my hand. I cut off the corner of your robe, but did not kill you. Now understand and recognize that I am not guilty of wrongdoing or rebellion. I have not wronged you, but you are hunting me down to take my life. May the Lord judge between you and me, and may the Lord avenge the wrongs you have done to me, but my hand will not touch you. As the old saying goes, from evildoers comes evil deeds, so my hand will not touch you. Against whom has the king of Israel come out? Whom are you pursuing, a dead dog, a flea? May the Lord be our judge and decide between us. May he consider my cause and uphold it. May he vindicate me by delivering me from your hand." Wow. So, what's the king say about that? Now, King Saul, but this time, he's a bit of a loony, and he swings one way and the other emotionally. Notice what he says here in verse 16. "When David finished saying this, Saul asked, 'Is that your voice, David, my son?' And he wept aloud. 'You are more righteous than I,' he said. 'You have treated me well, but I have treated you badly. You have just told me of the good you did to me. The Lord delivered me into your hands, but you did not kill me. When a man finds his enemy, does he let him get away unharmed? May the Lord reward you well for the way you treated me today. I know that you will surely be king, and that the kingdom of Israel will be established in your hands. Now swear to me by the Lord that you will not cut off my descendants or wipe out my name from my father's family.'" And so David gave his oath to Saul, and Saul returned home. But David and his men went up to the stronghold. Now, let's stop for a moment there. The means that we use to accomplish a goal are just as important as the goal we are trying to accomplish. Does that make sense? I mean, David's goal was to become king, so his men urged him to kill Saul when he had the chance. David's refusal was not an example of cowardice, but of courage. The courage to stand against the group and do what he knew was right. So, folks, don't compromise your moral standards by giving in to group pressure or taking the easy way out. By the way, David did keep his promise that was made here at the end of the chapter. He never took revenge on Saul's family or descendants. In fact, most of Saul's sons were killed later, however, by the Philistines and the Gibeonites. We're going to read about that in the future. But David had promised to be kind to the descendants of Saul's son, Jonathan. And he kept his promise when he invited Mephibosheth to live in his palace. Well, it's now chapter 25 of 1 Samuel. Now we're in chapter 25. And I'm going to read this verse, and then we're going to talk for a minute. It says, "Now Samuel died, and all Israel assembled and mourned for him, and they buried him at his hometown in Ramah." Now, first of all, we know that Samuel didn't write this book, even though it's named after him, because it's things that happened while he was the priest and the prophet and the judge and whatever he was at that time. But we see here that Saul is king. Samuel had been kind of the nation's spiritual leader as a young boy and as an older man. Samuel was careful to listen to the Lord. But now with Samuel gone, Israel would be without a spiritual leader until David became king. All right? Well, let's go on. It says, "David moved down into the desert of Maon, and a certain man in Maon who had property there at Carmel was very wealthy. He had 1,000 goats and 3,000 sheep, which he was shearing in Carmel.

time, and when your shepherds were with us, we did not mistreat them, and the whole time they were at Carmel, nothing of theirs was missing. Ask your own servants, and they will tell you. Therefore, be favorable toward my young men, since we come at a festive time, and please give your servants and your son David whatever you can find for them. When David's men arrived, they gave Nabal this message in David's name, and then they waited. Nabal answered David's servants, "Who is this David? Who is the son of Jesse? Many servants are breaking away from their masters these days. Why should I take my bread and water and the meat I have slaughtered for my shearers and give it to men coming from who knows where?" David's men turned around and went back. And when they arrived, they reported every word David said to his men. And then David said to his men, "Put on your swords." So they put on their swords, and David put on his. About 400 men went up with David, while 200 stayed with the supplies. Now, one of the servants told Nabal's wife, Abigail, "David sent messengers from the desert to give our master his greetings, but he hurled insults at him. Yet these men were very good to us. They did not mistreat us, and the whole time we were out in the fields near them, nothing was missing. Night and day, they were a wall around us all the time we were herding our sheep near them. Now, think it over and see what you can do, because disaster is hanging over our master and his whole household. He's such a wicked man that no one can talk to him." Well, Abigail lost no time. She took 200 loaves of bread, 2 skins of wine, 5 dressed sheep, 5 seahs of roasted grain, 100 cakes of raisins, and 200 cakes of pressed figs, loaded them on donkeys. And then she told her servants, "Go on ahead, I'll follow you." But she did not tell her husband, Nabal. And she came riding her donkey into the mountain ravine, and there were David and his men descending toward her, and she met them. David had just said, "It's been useless all my watching over this fellow's property in the desert so that nothing of his was missing. He has paid me back evil for good. May God deal with David, be it ever so severely, if by morning I leave alive one male of all who belong to him." When Abigail saw David, she quickly got off her donkey and bowed down before David with her face to the ground. And she fell at his feet and said, "My lord, let the blame be on me alone. Please let your servant speak to you. Hear what your servant has to say. May the Lord pay no attention to that wicked man Nabal. He is just like his name. His name is Fool, and folly goes with him. But as for me, your servant, I did not see the men my master sent." Now, we need to admit here that David wasn't in any mood to listen when he set out to Nabal's property. Nevertheless, he stopped to hear what Abigail had to say. If he ignored her, he would have been guilty of taking vengeance into his own hands. No matter how right we think we are, we must always be careful to stop, you know, and to listen to others. The extra time and the effort can save us a lot of pain and trouble in the long run. Well, she goes on to say, "Now, since the Lord has kept you, my master, from bloodshed and from avenging yourself with your own hands, as surely as the Lord lives and as you live, may your enemies and all who intend to harm my master be like Nabal. And let this gift which your servant has brought to my master be given to the men who follow you. Please forgive your servant's offense, for this Lord will certainly make a lasting dynasty for my master because he fights the Lord's battles. Let no wrongdoing be found in you as long as you live, even though someone is pursuing you to take your life. The life of my master will be bound securely in the bundle of the living by the Lord your God. But the lives of your enemies he will hurl away as the pocket from a sling." It's a good thing she mentioned that. Reminded of some stuff, right? "So when the Lord has done for my master every good thing he promised concerning him, and has appointed him leader over Israel, my master will not have on his conscience the staggering burden of needless bloodshed or of having avenged himself. And when the Lord has brought my master success, remember your servant." Well, David said to Abigail,
Abigail. Praise be to the Lord, the God of Israel, who has sent you today to meet me. May you be blessed for your good judgment and for keeping me from bloodshed this day and from avenging myself with my own hands. Otherwise, as surely as the Lord, the God of Israel, lives, who has kept me from harming you, if you had not come quickly to meet me, not one male belonging to Nabal would have been left alive by daybreak. So, then David accepted from her hand what she had brought him and said, "Go home in peace. I have heard your words and granted your request." Well, when in verse 36, when Abigail went to Nabal, he was in the house holding a banquet like that of a king. He was in high spirits and very drunk. So she told him nothing until daybreak. And then in the morning, when Nabal was sober, his wife told him all these things, and his heart failed him, and he became like a stone. And about 10 days later, the Lord struck Nabal, and he died. You see, because he was so drunk, Abigail waited until morning to tell him what she'd done. And Abigail knew that Nabal, in his drunkenness, may not have understood or may have reacted foolishly. When discussing difficult matters with people, especially family members, timing is everything, isn't it? Ask God for wisdom to know the best time for confrontation and bringing up touchy subjects. Well, when David heard that Nabal was dead, he said, "Praise be to the Lord, who has upheld my cause against Nabal for treating me with contempt. He has kept his servant from doing wrong and has brought Nabal's wrongdoing down on his own head." And then David sent word to Abigail, asking her to become his wife. And his servants went to Carmel and said to Abigail, "David has sent us to you to take you to become his wife." She bowed down with her face to the ground and said, "Here is your maidservant ready to serve you and wash the feet of my master's servants." And Abigail quickly got on a donkey and, attended by her 5 maids, went with David's messengers and became his wife. Now, David had also married Ahinoam of Jezreel, and they both were his wives. But Saul had given his daughter Michal, David's wife, to Paltiel, son of Laish, who was from Galim. Now, the story of David and Michal doesn't end here. We're going to figure that out at some future date. Well, it's all the time we have now, and we'll continue this story next time. But until we meet at this same time, I'm Dwight Lainhoff, reminding you that we do not live by bread alone, but by every word that proceeds from the mouth of God. This program comes to you from studios in the Meadowglade Church, Battleground, Washington.

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2: This is By the Way, and welcome to another ordinary, normal day. Wait a minute. This is 2020, and the normal this year has changed. A number of months ago, we didn't know what coronavirus was. Terms like self-isolation and social distancing were not part of our everyday vocabulary. Stay at home sounded like a new form of punishment. Fortunately, in this new and changing normal, we can remain steadfast in the knowledge that no matter what this world throws at us, the Lord will remain at our side and will give us patience and strength. That's the new old normal that has always been there for those with faith in Christ. This is By the Way.

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Because our life does depend upon it, and that is the truth.

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Is Jesus worth living for? 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If he's worth living for, is he worth dying for? Yeah.

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6: With SRN News, I'm Ron Taylor. A person who approached a White House security checkpoint and began firing at officers has died after being shot by police. Bob Agnews files this report from Washington.
7: The U.S. Secret Service says in a statement that, according to a preliminary investigation, the person approached a checkpoint shortly after 6 p.m. Eastern Time and, quote, removed a weapon from his bag and began firing at posted officers. The statement goes on to say officers returned fire and hit the suspect, who was transported to an area hospital where he later died. A bystander was also wounded. Secret Service says President Trump, who was at the White House at the time, was not impacted and that none of its officers were injured. Bob Agner reporting.
6: President Trump is urging a temporary suspension of the federal gas tax as prices continue to rise.
8: The president says the move would give more than 100 million drivers and truckers short-term relief. His plan, which would pause the 18.4% gasoline tax and more costly diesel tax until prices fall and then phase it back in, could save about $3 a fill-up, but may need congressional approval. In the meantime, some states, including Indiana and Georgia, have already paused their gas taxes.
6: Correspondent Ken Lorman also says California has the nation's highest state gas tax at over 70 cents a gallon. The Committee to Unleash Prosperity says most of the 13 states that charge at least 40 cents or more per gallon are in deep blue states. President Trump says a deal with Iran, including opening the Strait of Hormuz, has been, quote, largely negotiated. He announced this on social media after talks with Israel and other allies. The deal, described as a memorandum of understanding, still needs finalization. It aims to end the war and includes two-month negotiations on Iran's nuclear program, including its lifting of the blockade of ports.
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6: This is SRN News. Correspondent Michael Harrington reports most churchgoers are reaching out.
9: A new survey released by Lifeway Research reveals that 77% of Protestants who attend services regularly say they have developed lasting relationships with people in their church. 66% tell Lifeway that they intentionally try and get to know people in their congregation. The study authors add that, quote, building relationships is one of eight signposts that measure characteristics evident in believers who are progressing in spiritual maturity. Michael Harrington reporting.
6: According to a new study from West Virginia University, most adults who attend religious services go to several different churches, at least occasionally. The report indicates that roughly 12% of all adults who attend services go to multiple congregations regularly, and 45% do so from time to time. Of those who attend multiple congregations, about three-quarters attend two congregations, and the rest attend three or more. Adults who do this are more likely to be politically liberal. This is SRN News. Amazon founder Jeff Bezos is pushing back on calls to tax billionaires more heavily.
1: Bezos argues higher taxes on billionaires won't directly help struggling Americans, saying even doubling his taxes wouldn't aid a teacher in Queens. He blames government inefficiency and intervention for problems like high rent and low wages, not corporate wealth. Bezos also points to housing policies, not companies like Airbnb, as key drivers of rising rents, saying the real issue is government failure, not a lack of tax revenue. Willie Nelson reporting.
6: A proposed $7.25 billion settlement over claims that Roundup weed killer causes cancer now faces potential delays. An attorney opposed to the settlement has filed paperwork to move the case to federal court. This could disrupt deadlines and delay a decision on whether to approve the settlement. The Supreme Court is also considering whether to block thousands of lawsuits against Bayer, which acquired them in 2018. More details at srnnews.com.
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1: 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I am whole. 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
3: How do you do? On Memorial Day, we remember our roots and the ancestors who came before us. Some people remember through old photographs and heirlooms. The family in our story did something a little different. They planted living landmarks. Come with us and you'll meet a man whose roots are as deep as an oak tree's, because his heart, his mind, his very life were unshackled.

0: This is Unshackled, dramatizing true life stories produced in Chicago by Pacific Garden Mission. They can find a park bench if it's warm, or curl up in a public place if it's not. But it's still true that a homeless man has no stability or security. In Chicago, however, there's Pacific Garden Mission, the oldest continuously operating rescue mission in the country. Thanks to caring friends who send financial and material gifts, the Old Lighthouse shelters hundreds of men, women, and children each day, providing food, fresh clothing, and a safe place to sleep. Even some medical and dental treatment are given in the mission clinic. But the mission goal is greater than keeping them alive one more day. They want to keep them alive for eternity. So pastors and counselors tell them about the way, the truth, and the life that leads out of darkness into light. That same message of hope goes out to the world in 15 languages through this program. Now for broadcast around the earth, here is episode number 3932 in the series Unshackled, the program that makes you face yourself and think. Memorial Day is a uniquely American holiday, but every culture and time has its own occasions for remembering. The idea is as widespread as humankind. For this season of Memorial Day, we present an original holiday special called The Landmark, right now on Unshackled.
1: Beautiful day, huh, Roger? What did we do to deserve such nice weather?
2: Nice weather in spring? Imagine that.
1: I'm just glad the sun is coming out, finally.
2: Hey, I helped an old lady cross the street yesterday, so now it's sunny out.
1: Huh?
2: And I spent all winter kicking cats. That's why it snowed so much. Right, Sandy?
1: Okay, enough.
2: Do you really think the weather has anything to do with our behavior? You can act like an angel or a monster, and the earth revolves around the sun all the same.
1: I was just making small talk. Why does everything you say have to be some pompous display of intellect?
0: What do you think about Roger? He seems insufferable to me. But imagine how his wife Sandy feels. She has to live with him. It makes me wonder what brought them together in the first place. Well, they do have a few common interests, including the one that brought them out on this Memorial Day weekend trip.
1: I can't believe all the interesting stuff we dug up about your family in the county records.
2: The best day we've had so far in my search for roots.
1: If we don't do a better job researching my side of the family, your family tree is going to flourish while mine is still a bare sapling.
2: My ancestors sure made a mark in the world.
1: Yes, especially your great uncle who was shot while resisting arrest.
2: Uncle Courtney was not one of my ancestors.
1: No, but he's part of your family tree, and the apple doesn't fall far, as they say.
2: You and your platitudes. Just wait until we uncover the skeletons in your family's closet.
1: Well, that's what this trip is about.
2: Right. Now help me out. I see a fork in the road up ahead. Which way do we go to get to the little graveyard where your relatives are buried?
1: I think right, but we might run into a Memorial Day parade.
2: Ugh, I hate those things. Overblown nationalism and bowing to a god who let innocent young men die in wars so rich old elites could stay comfortable in their ivory towers. Pretty morbid holiday, if you ask me.
1: Your Uncle Marty did a brave thing. You should be proud of him.
2: Like he had a choice. I don't want to be proud of a ghost I've never met. I would rather he be alive, making memories with me.
1: Of course.
2: It's the future that matters. What good comes from dwelling on the past? None at all.
1: Sorry, I hit a sore spot. How much further to the cemetery?
2: About 5 miles, I think.
1: Why'd you stop?
2: I'm lost. These country roads all look the same.
1: Let's look at the map.
2: We're in the boondocks, Sandy. I'm surprised if this town's even on the map.
1: We can go to a store and ask for directions.
2: What in the world?
1: Huh?
2: Look at all these oak trees along the road.
1: That one's huge.
2: Beautiful, right? That's a white oak.
1: How can you tell?
2: The edges of the leaves are rounded instead of sharp, and the bark is grayish. It's called a white oak because the wood inside is white.
1: How did you learn so much about trees, Roger?
2: The same way I learned about the weather.
1: Don't start.
2: I have to admit, it's nice seeing the leaves fill in after staring at bare branches all winter.
1: Say, this is interesting. All the trees are standing in a line and each is a bit shorter than the one before it. I guess they were all planted at different times.
2: Right. They must have been planted years or even decades apart. And the white oak looks to be over 100 years old. But we'd have to chop it down and count the rings to know for sure.
1: No, don't do that.
2: Is that a small cemetery next to it?
1: Could be. Hey, I see some people down there. Maybe they can help us.
2: What are they doing on the ground?
1: It's hard to tell from here.
2: Oh, they're planting another tree.
3: Is this hole deep enough, Grandpa?
4: I think so, David. The roots of that sapling should have enough space to spread out.
3: What's the next step?
4: Take the topsoil that you dug out and crumble it so that it's looser. I'll hold the tree while you fill in the hole around the roots. Nice work. A $5 tree and a $20 hole.
3: But we got the tree for free out of the woods, and I dug the hole.
4: It's just a saying. It means the better you prepare the ground, the better the tree will take hold. This tree is just a sapling now, but thanks to your work, it has the foundation to grow into a mighty oak.
3: Ah, that makes sense.
4: Now, let me tell you about the significance of this ceremony. You're the sixth generation of the Corliss family to plant an oak tree here. Do you know why?
3: I'm not sure, Grandpa.
4: The Bible says, "Thou shalt not remove thy neighbor's landmark, which they of old time have set in thine inheritance."
3: That's a lot of big words.
4: It means that these trees and the roots they put down represent our ancestors. Remember what we rehearsed?
3: Yep. I, David Corliss, being in my 13th year, do plant this tree in keeping with a family tradition as the tree... I forget.
4: As the tree is nourished through its roots.
3: Right. As the tree is nourished through its roots, may I be strengthened through my own roots. The land of my fathers, the faith of my fathers, the God of my fathers. In Jesus' name, amen.
4: Amen.
5: Excuse me, sir. Mind if we park here?
4: There's a gate just a few blocks up. You can drive through that.
5: Sure thing.
4: David, you better go into the house and get your lunch. I'll wait and see what these folks want.
2: I'm glad I found you. This place is a ghost town.
4: What can I do for you?
2: We're looking for the Butternut Ridge Cemetery. My wife wants to visit some of her ancestors' graves for Memorial Day.
1: That's not it, is it?
4: No, that's our family cemetery. We're having a little ceremony there today.
1: Oh, I see.
4: You must have made a wrong turn at the fork. Go back and turn left this time. Then go another 5 miles. You can't miss it.
2: Thanks.
1: By the way, sir, we were just admiring your trees. What's the story behind them?
4: You don't have to call me sir. My name's John. Now, why don't you two follow me, and I'll tell you all about them. Sure is a nice day, huh?
1: I was just telling Roger. I don't know what we did to deserve such nice weather.
4: The Lord finally blessed us with some sunshine. This is the day which the Lord hath made, and we will rejoice and be glad in it.
2: So, how about these trees?
4: All right. Now, you see the biggest tree, the white oak at the top of the hill?
2: From the size, it looks to be at least 100 years old.
4: Much more than 100 years. That tree was planted on Memorial Day, 1866, by my great-grandfather, Isaac Corliss.
1: We noticed there's something unusual about the line of trees along the edge of your property. They're like stair steps, each one slightly bigger than the next.
4: That's right. My grandson just finished planting the latest tree in the series.
2: We saw you planting. Looks like another white oak.
4: Mm-hmm.
2: Do these trees have any special significance?
4: Well, counting the tree my grandson David just planted, there are now 15 white oaks in the line.
2: Did you plant them to mark the property line?
4: Well, yes, yeah, sort of, but they mark a great deal more.
1: Could you tell us more about it?
4: Sure. 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
4: My great-grandfather Isaac Corliss was dismissed from serving in the Army at the end of the Civil War. He was 25 years old then. He got married a year later in 1866 when Decoration Day became popular. On that day, Isaac and his wife planted a white oak sapling they dug out of the woods.
6: Is that the biggest tree at the end of the row?
4: You guessed it. Now, Isaac had four sons. When each one reached the age of 13, Isaac helped him choose a sapling to plant in the row. It's been a family tradition ever since.
1: Only the male children plant trees, John?
4: No, all the children plant them, male and female, and always on the Memorial Day closest to their 13th birthday. My grandson David just planted his tree, and the others will plant their trees in turn, unless the Lord returns first.
6: Unless the Lord returns? What is that supposed to mean?
4: I'm Christian, and I believe that God sent his only son, Jesus Christ, to die on the cross to save us from our sins, so that we can have eternal life. On the third day, Jesus rose from the dead, and one day he'll come again. The Bible says, "Therefore be ye also ready, for in such an hour as ye think not, the Son of Man cometh."
6: Do you really believe that? I don't mean to pick at a man's faith, but...
4: Then don't pick at it. Ask yourself, why am I afraid of it? As for me, I'm certain that the Lord is going to return, and we have already seen many of the warning signs given in the Bible. It could happen at any time now.
1: You sound very confident about all this.
4: I am. I trust in God's word. Trust in the Lord with all thine heart, and lean not unto thine own understanding. In all thy ways acknowledge him, and he shall direct thy paths.
1: I'm not very familiar with what the Bible says. Sorry, you've obviously memorized quite a bit.
4: Sure have. Started quite young. I memorized this verse as a boy, and I never forgot it. For if we believe that Jesus died and rose again, even so them also which sleep in Jesus will God bring with him. For this we say unto you by the word of the Lord, that we which are alive and remain unto the coming of the Lord shall not prevent them which are asleep.
6: Prevent them which are asleep? Prevent them from doing what? I don't get it.
4: That's from the King James translation. Prevent, in this context, meant to go ahead of.
6: You mean that the Lord will save both the living and the asleep, or dead, and the dead will be saved first?
4: That's right. You're a good listener, Roger.
6: Thanks.
1: Any more verses for us?
4: Here's one I like. Well, hey, I got a pocket Bible I carry with me. Why don't you read it?
1: Oh, well, all right. Ahem. For the Lord himself shall descend from heaven with a shout, with the voice of the archangel, and with the trump of God, and the dead in Christ shall rise first, just like you said. Then we which are alive and remain shall be caught up together with them in the clouds to meet the Lord in the air, and so shall we ever be with the Lord.
6: This stuff isn't for me, but I don't mind if you find it comforting.
4: Hey, you must have read my mind.
6: What do you mean?
4: You predicted the next verse of Scripture. Go ahead, read it.
1: Oh, okay. Wherefore, comfort one another with these words.
6: So, weren't we talking about trees?
4: Right. These three were planted by my son Thomas and my two daughters.
1: Is Thomas David's father?
4: Yes. He was born in 1940 and planted his tree in 1953. Now let me show you the three planted by my sister and brother and by me. I planted mine in 1928.
1: I'm impressed that you remember all these dates. Do you remember the names of everyone who planted a tree?
4: Yep. All the way back to Isaac, who put down the roots of the first white oak in 1866.
6: What's the significance of these trees?
4: They're landmarks. The Bible says, "Remove not the ancient landmark which thy fathers have set."
1: Are these trees actual landmarks?
4: Mm-hmm. They mark the boundary of our land. But more importantly, they help us remember the ancestors who have gone before us. We want to remember that their courage, which carried them through difficult times, is the same courage we need when the going gets tough. These things are our roots. We need them.
6: You keep saying roots.
4: Right. Trees have roots.
6: Well, of course.
1: And David did a good job digging that hole so the tree can grow strong.
4: And there's the connection. You see, men have roots too.
6: Which can be good or
2: bad, I suppose.
4: Exactly. What happens when their roots aren't planted right?
1: They don't grow.
6: Or they're more susceptible to disease, decay.
4: That's right, Roger. Without a good foundation, people struggle. But just like a tree can be replanted and disease cut away, people can transform their lives and be made whole if they make the choice to do so. Therefore, if any man be in Christ, he is a new creature. Old things are passed away. Behold, all things are become new.
1: Roger and I are on a research trip trying to look up our own genealogies. That's why we needed directions to the graveyard. How coincidental, this conversation.
4: Coincidental?
6: You mentioned your great-grandfather coming home from war and planting a tree. One of my relatives served in World War II, but he didn't come home at all. Many don't.
4: Sometimes the terrors of war and other tragedies drive people away from the Lord. When Isaac planted his tree, the nation had just gone through a terrible war. Many found strength through their deep faith in the Word of God. Within a few years, though, it became fashionable for skeptics to find errors and inconsistencies in the Bible. Even some church leaders and clergymen climbed on the bandwagon of disbelief.
6: What's wrong with that?
4: Well, they took all the miracles and supernatural elements of the Bible, like Christ's resurrection, and simplified it into a set of ethical standards. Ethics are good, but there's more to the Christian faith than simple ethics.
1: Such as?
4: Remember what I said about Christ's sacrifice? The Word of God speaks of God Himself taking the form of man to forgive mankind for their sins and to give us the gift of eternal life. By reducing the Bible to a set of rules with no supernatural component, people lose interest.
1: I know I did.
4: But since it's human nature to seek something greater than themselves, some turn to fringe groups like cults or activism to make sense of the meaning of life. Then the difference between right and wrong and truth from falsehood gets muddied.
1: I never thought I'd find such a wise man in this little country town, John.
4: Not so much wise as concerned. We here on this land are keeping our roots in place for now. But we know someday the Lord will come. And I can say, I know whom I have believed and am persuaded that He is able to keep that which I have committed unto Him against that day.
1: Which day is that?
4: The day when, trusting in Him, I'll meet Him face to face.
6: I don't know, John. It just sounds...
4: What?
6: Well, how can Sandy and I be sure that... Well, that's a thing, that we'll meet the Lord when He comes?
4: To be saved, you must admit your sins, believe that Jesus Christ died on the cross to save you, and trust Him as your Savior.
6: Maybe. I don't know how you do it, John.
4: Do what?
6: Stand here. Every year, look at those names, remember everything, and still have peace.
1: Yeah, the world is a mess.
6: I can't even look at the dates without feeling empty.
4: Empty?
6: Like all of it just disappears, like people live and fight and love, and then it's just a stone in the ground. If that's all there is, what's the point?
1: I used to believe, kind of what you believe. At least I think I did. Somewhere along the way, it stopped feeling real. Church felt like routine. Prayer felt like talking to the air. And when life got hard, I realized I didn't have much holding me up.
4: That's because routine isn't a root.
1: Then what is?
4: A root is something that holds when the wind comes. Something planted deep enough that storms can't rip it out.
7: Grandpa?
4: Yeah, David?
7: They're about to fold the flag.
4: We'll be there in a minute.
6: You too. It's different. I've noticed that. There's something steady there.
1: He respects you, listens to you. That doesn't just happen anymore.
4: It doesn't happen by accident.
7: Dad used to say, a tree without roots falls before it ever grows tall.
4: He did.
6: Your father was a man of faith?
7: Uh-huh.
4: He was a man who knew where he stood. Not because life was easy, but because he was anchored.
1: Anchored to what?
4: To Christ. My father taught me that faith isn't something you visit twice a year. It's something you build your life on. When I failed, that foundation didn't crack. When I doubted, it didn't disappear. When grief came, it didn't wash away.
1: I don't have that. Not anymore.
6: I'm not even sure I ever did.
4: Then maybe this is your Memorial Day.
6: What do you mean?
4: Memorial Day isn't just about remembering sacrifice. It's about remembering what that sacrifice was for. Freedom. But freedom without direction drifts.
8: And souls without roots
6: drift too.
4: Now you're getting it. People build careers, homes, reputations. But what are they planted in? If everything else was stripped away, what would still be standing?
8: I don't know.
6: That's what scares me.
7: Grandpa always says, if you don't choose where to plant your life, something else will choose for you.
4: And most of the time, it's sand.
6: And you're saying Christ is firm ground.
4: I'm not saying it. He did.
8: But what if we're starting late?
4: Roots can grow at any season, if you're willing to plant them.
6: I've spent years pretending I didn't need that. That I was fine on my own. But standing here today, I feel how shallow that was.
4: Then don't walk away shallow.
6: I don't want my life to be a stone with dates on it. I want it to mean something eternal.
4: It can.
6: How?
4: Same way my father did it. Same way I try to teach David. You turn to Christ. Not casually. Completely. Ask him to forgive your sins and believe in him as Lord and Savior. Give your life to him. Let him anchor you. Redefine you. And then you build from there.
7: Grandpa, what if we pray with them?
4: I'd be honored. Okay?
6: Okay.
8: All right.
4: Lord Jesus, today we remember those who gave their lives for freedom. But we also remember that you gave yours for something even greater. For hearts without roots. For souls that drift. For an eternity with you. So, Lord, plant us in you. Forgive us. Anchor us. And teach us to build what lasts. In Jesus' name we pray. Amen.
6: Amen.
8: Amen.

0: Even so, every good tree bringeth forth good fruit, but a corrupt tree bringeth forth evil fruit. A good tree cannot bring forth evil fruit, neither can a corrupt tree bring forth good fruit. As John taught us, even someone who grew up on shaky ground can be made whole if they receive Christ into their hearts. So, on this Memorial Day, we remember sacrifice, but greater still is the foundation laid by Jesus Christ, a foundation strong enough to hold every storm. If your life feels unanchored, turn to Him. Put down roots that will never be shaken. If you've never given your life to Christ, please consider doing so now. Won't you pray with us? There are no special words. These simply reflect the condition of a humble heart submitted to the Savior. Heavenly Father, I believe that you gave your only Son, the Lord Jesus Christ, to die on the cross to wash away my sins. Please come into my heart and guide me through my life to make me more like you. Save me. Make me what you want me to be. Thank you for your sacrifice and your precious gift of eternal life. In Jesus' name I pray. 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That's right. We wanted to create even more quality Christian content for you, our listener. So we're now producing an exciting new children's show called The Clue Crew. This is a family-friendly adventure series where there's always a biblical lesson to be learned and a mystery to be solved. We're also bringing to life powerful gospel truths in a new series called History's Greatest Sermons. This program will feature the very words of Billy Sunday, Charles Spurgeon, Dwight L. Moody, and many more, all dramatized and delivered by our very own Unshackled actors. And then there's our daily devotionals. In these four-minute episodes, we hear a true story of transformation with supporting scripture and an application point to help us dive deeper in our biblical understanding. And now here's a taste of a daily devotional. November 16th, Doubting the Plan. Why me? Have you ever asked that question? Most of us have. In fact, I'm sure all of us have at one time or another. When we've been wronged or the cards seem continually stacked against us, we can't help but wonder, why is this happening to me? Well, today we'll meet Debbie Johnson, a woman whose life was drastically altered the moment she was born, and then it continued with abuse and hardship. When Debbie was accidentally dropped on the delivery room floor, it had life-altering effects. But she's here to tell us all about her true story on this Unshackled Daily Devotional.
1: The resulting brain injury left me with cerebral palsy. Doctors told my parents to put me in a home, saying I would never walk or talk. But my mother kept me and found a school in Cincinnati that took me when I was five. Life at home was rough. Dad was a gambler, and both my parents left pornography lying around. Their daily fights were often instigated by Granny, Dad's mom, who lived with us. In the eighth grade, I went to church with my sister, saw that I needed the Lord, and insisted on going every Sunday on my own. One night, I went forward and gave my life to Christ. Knowing that God loved me and had a purpose for my life filled my heart with joy. In spite of my parents' opposition, I went to Bible college and seminary so I could share the good news with other disabled people.
0: 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This is program number 3932. Heard in the landmark Memorial Day Classic were Rick Dianofsky, Brian Plaharchuk, Celeste Cooper, and Ben Zarbach. 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Script, Jack Odell and Chrissy Spallone. 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So until next time, unless our Lord returns before then, I'm Timothy Gregory reminding you that the doors to Pacific Garden Mission are open night and day. Thanks for listening, and may God bless you.

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4: With SRN News, I'm Ron Taylor. The Secret Service says a person who opened fire on a White House security checkpoint is dead after being shot by officers who returned fire. This was the third incident of gunfire in the vicinity of President Trump in the past month. Correspondent Laura Winters has the very latest.
5: President Trump was working inside the White House as shots fired outside, not far away from the building at 17th Street and Pennsylvania Avenue. This is outside the security perimeter. Secret Service agents rushing reporters working on the North Lawn to safety as the building was put on lockdown for close to an hour. The gunman opening fire on a Secret Service agent at a security checkpoint, and that's when he was shot. Laura Winters reporting.
4: House Democrats are facing backlash tonight over comments from Minority Leader Hakeem Jeffries that critics could deepen political divisions.
6: Jeffries is under fire after saying Democrats aim to break the spirit of what he called MAGA extremists, framing the political fight as necessary to protect the country. Critics, including conservative commentators, argue the language is inflammatory and risks alienating millions of Trump voters ahead of the 2026 midterms. The remarks also revive debate over past Democratic rhetoric about holding Trump supporters accountable. Some analysts warn the controversy could carry political consequences as both parties look to energize their bases. Willie Nelson reporting.
4: Authorities are bracing for the possibility that a damaged chemical tank at a facility in Southern California could leak or explode. An evacuation order has continued into the Memorial Day weekend for some 40,000 residents of Garden Grove and several surrounding communities with no timeline on when they can return. No injuries were reported after the pressurized tank began overheating Thursday. Firefighters hope to find a way to cool off the chemical inside the tank so that it won't leak or explode.
7: When young Charles Lindbergh flew the Spirit of St. Louis from New York to Paris in a day and a half, the world marveled. President Coolidge gave honor.
8: I bestow the distinguished flying cross upon Colonel Charles A. Lindbergh.
7: Now we think nothing of flying from one continent to the other in a few hours. Bible scholars believe rapid advances in technology and even travel were foretold thousands of years ago. The prophet Daniel said, in the latter days, men will run to and fro and knowledge shall increase. Many believe we're living in the last days. Even mainstream talk shows and movies are dealing with the subject. Another reason why we must work to keep Christian radio strong. Will you stand with us? Your prayers and monthly financial gifts really make a difference. 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
4: SRN News. A challenge to Ohio's new abortion amendment.
10: Pro-life advocates have filed a lawsuit to stop the legislation, arguing that its enactment actually violates the state constitution. The plaintiffs argue the Constitution clearly says that a constitutional convention must be called to enact such an amendment. It cannot be ratified solely by a vote of the people. Janet Porter of Faith to Action tells LifeSite News that if this challenge succeeds in Ohio, it could prompt similar actions in other states. Michael Harrington reporting.
4: The social media platform X is pledging to crack down on anti-Semitic and terrorist content in Britain at the behest of the country's media regulator. The platform is taking several steps, including restricting access in the UK to accounts operated by or on behalf of Muslim terrorist groups that the country has banned. Britain's Jewish community, which numbers about 300,000 people, has faced growing attacks online and in the streets as well. This is SRN News. More signs point to a growing exodus from Democratic-led states.
11: Census Bureau data shows a continued population surge in southern cities, with 11 of the 12 fastest-growing metro areas located in traditionally Republican-led states between July 2024 and July 2025. Florida and Texas cities led the gains, reflecting ongoing migration trends toward the south. Seattle was the only city outside the region to make the top 12. Analysts note shifting economic factors could impact future rankings as population trends continue to evolve heading into next year's report. John Scott reporting.
4: At least 15 people are facing federal charges in what prosecutors describe as a massive health care fraud scheme. The Justice Department says the defendants allegedly orchestrated a $90 million operation targeting public assistance programs, including Medicaid and some child care services as well. More details at srnnews.com.
12: Encouragement for life today from Psalm 55. Cast your cares on the Lord, and He will sustain you. He will never let the righteous fall. Psalm 55, verse 22, a word of hope and encouragement.
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The other day, I happened to have occasion to walk by one of these very large video arcades in which scores and scores of teenagers, probably of junior high and senior high age, were playing these very fascinating-looking video games. Some of them you could actually get your body into as if it were a spaceship or a race car. And there on the screen would be the simulation of a windshield in real life. And there you would be, right in the middle of the action. This is Night Sounds. I'm Bill Pierce. Thank you for being there tonight. I've titled our program, since I give each time together a distinctive personality and direction, one word, unreality. And basically our subject has to do with divine substitutes or diversions. The compulsive search for diversion is often an attempt to escape the realities and the pressures of life. We have a real hard time being quiet where we are. People adrift from any kind of true anchor in their hearts and souls are restless. And really, they seek relief, often in computer games, the computer itself, television, other diversions, instead of satisfaction with truth. And the great philosopher Pascal said, our nature consists in movement. Absolute rest is death. And tonight, not to be a computer game basher, but you know, so much of it, and this has to do with adults as well as kids, can come by these diversionary tactics. And many of today's interactive computer games divert millions of users through simulations, oftentimes of extreme violence and cruelty. And because even high-tech diversions can lead to boredom, the stimulation of video and the simulations become increasingly sensational. Tonight I'd like to call on some music that will just sort of settle us down after this day, whatever you've experienced through it. I don't want to divert your attention from reality, but just sort of lead us into truth. Jesus said, I am the truth. Not only that, but I am the way. He's not here by his Spirit to tell us about the way. He is the way. And that's why our music tonight will point once again to him. As we touch on a couple of old hymns, perhaps you haven't heard for quite a while, but if you stay tuned to Night Sounds, along with some of the newer things and contemporary music, you'll hear a good selection of the great old ones, like these.

two of the great old hymns of the faith. Jesus, the very thought of thee, and Son of my soul. This is Night Sounds. I'm Bill Pierce with you, late at night, most of the time. Anytime after local sunset, we may be on the air. Oftentimes after midnight and early hours of the morning. Whenever and however we greet you right now, thank you for being right where you are, and I don't believe it's by accident. As so many listeners write and tell us, that they happen to be at the right place at the right time because God had something to say to them through these moments that was tailor-made for the situation that they were experiencing at that very moment. This happens more often than we could count, and probably the most prevalent statement made by our listeners. Well, I am no magician, and I really have no control over that, because, as I've often mentioned, we are 8 weeks ahead of airing date as we record, so that kind of thing is way beyond me. But perhaps some of the comments on tonight's program, the music, may just touch you where you are. And we've titled our time Unreality, because a lot of people are living in that sphere. I mentioned a moment ago that many of today's interactive computer games divert millions of users through simulations, sometimes of violence and cruelty. Games supposedly for children, such as Mortal Kombat and Night Trap, trade on electrocutions, decapitations, immolation, the combatants being very real and almost puts the user as one of them. Advertisements for the most popular video game Doom read, quote, "Now there is a place more violent than Earth." This is a serious matter, though. One of our social critics of the day, Roseanne Stone, claimed that, quote, "within a short time, the number of hours that a broad segment of children will spend playing computer-based

will exceed the number of hours that they spend watching television. It's entirely possible that computer-based games will turn out to be the major unacknowledged source of socialization and education in industrialized societies before the 1990s ever on their course. And I've got to say here tonight that not all of the games are dangerous or pernicious, but one whose imagination is contaminated by the images of violent and bizarre computer games really cannot be directed by a holy God. And even Pascal said long ago, imagination magnifies small objects with fantastic exaggeration until they fill our souls, and with bold insolence cuts down great things to its own size. As when speaking of God, Dr. Douglas Grutice, in his book The Soul in Cyberspace, wrote, "Cyberspace may be the greatest temptation yet offered to humanity to lose its soul in diversion. Having the senses inundated with information or overwhelmed with stimulation is not conducive to a soul finding serenity in the knowledge of truth." Tonight's program finds us just looking at some of the possible diversions that we find, and they are many. Television being the most obvious, perhaps even radio. And video games, basically inherently harmless, until these factors of violence, lust, the search for power, take us out of reality and make us something that we're not. Jesus said, "Come to me and you'll find rest." There are many of you tonight who are not into the video game world, or maybe not even to television. There's enough reality in your lives to bring you to a point of either depression or sadness or futility. That's why I believe that it's not an accident that we are here tonight together. I've asked God to lead me to the topics and the music by His discernment through my spirit to program the kind of material that will reach all of us. Because we are inundated by so much stimuli, seeking for our affection, our time, our money. And we would just like to make this an oasis of rest and peace. And once again, we center on the centerpiece of all the universe of all time, Jesus, who said, "Come to me. Peace I leave with you. My peace I give to you, not as the world system gives. Let not your hearts be troubled." As I've just gone through a good bit of mail in the last few moments before coming into the studio tonight, I'm very much convinced that there are so many of you out there who are desperate. There are some times when I've been asked why we settle on subjects that are ponderous, such as depression or loneliness or pain. And that is because there are so many of you out there experiencing it right now. And I don't know where you can find the necessary substitute for all that's happening to you. I don't know where you can really find, outside of God's word and prayer, the peace that passes all understanding. That's why I've asked the Lord again tonight to touch our hearts with comfort and peace and security. Many of you have written that you go through depressive moments, panic attacks. We hear from those in hospitals, those in businesses and homes, educational facilities, prisons, penitentiaries, jails.

the remedy. So, let's stay tuned. The title of the song is Life is Hard, but God is Good. Let's absorb this.

soloist Pam Thumb. The song, Life is Hard, But God is Good. This is Night Sounds. Thank you for joining me tonight, in case any of you have just come by our place here in the last few moments. Tonight's program title is Unreality. We're sort of centering on the video, which is all around us, in computers, on TV, in the video games. Just like to mention, since we will be going off the air in a few moments, that Night Sounds Ministries continue through compact discs, the printed material, and just the ability of us to communicate one with another. Many of you have written and asked for copies of past programs that you heard that you want to hear again, because perhaps there's someone you know to whom you'd like to give that. The series on various stress areas such as depression and loneliness, grief, dealing with our emotions, the comfort of the Psalms, these can be a real part of your night or day until we meet once again. Just a few moments ago, I answered a letter to a child, 13 years of age, who wrote from the East Coast, telling me that his mother was in pain with a serious spinal disease and asked that we would pray for her. And I did. I told him, I wrote him back and told him that I would personally pray for his mom and for him and his other brothers. Another letter came from an adult who shared a grave problem in his life. And I promised I'd pray with him too, not only for him, but with him. This is one of the privileges we have here at Night Sounds. So, if we can stay with you through the ministries of this outreach, please allow us this privilege. The mailing address is Night Sounds, Wheaton, Illinois, 60189. Tonight's program, Unreality, finds us agreeing that cyberspace diversions often magnify non-existent objects on colorful video screens, combining them with audio effects and render them interactive. In this way, it, in a sense, fills our souls with unreality, while the reality of God is ignored or trivialized. Dr. Grutheis, in his book, The Soul in Cyberspace, said, a CD-ROM interactive game called Afterlife advertises itself as, quote, the finest world-building simulation that lets you manage two planes of unreal estate, heaven and hell, simultaneously. The stupendous spiritual realities of eternal life and eternal death are simulated and trivialized for entertainment purposes. Nevertheless, it is still true that between us and heaven and hell, there is only this life, the most fragile thing in the world. And this fragility should drive us to our knees, not to exotic or irreverent simulations in cyberspace. Dr. Grutheis, who is an expert in this field, said, cyberspace may be the greatest temptation yet offered to humanity to lose its soul in diversion. Well, I'm very much aware tonight that there are many who would say, hey, video games, just a lot of fun. You can get into them, but they're really no harm. We don't take them that seriously. But it really is interesting how, before we know it, we can be immersed and our senses tuned to the stimuli of this kind of thing. And we can be lost in it. And pretty soon, recognize that the enemy of the soul can push us right into the vortex of all of this. And we may say, no problem.
I can quit whenever I want. But it's interesting how many of us, maybe not to video games, but immerse ourselves in other diversionary tactics. I can find myself doing it in imagination. Someone has said, it's okay to build castles in the air, but be sure you put some foundations under them. I'm not talking about harmless daydreaming now and then, which we all do, but there are so many things that can grasp our souls and spirits tonight that if we're not careful, we will be snagged and hooked or addicted in some way. I've found it possible in my own life, and I have to pray against it, for a certain kind of sensitivity that will keep us from it. Jesus said, I am the way, the truth, and the life. Nobody comes to God, the Father, but through me. His is eternal truth. And tonight, if you're looking for diversion, it can be found in Jesus Christ. Not in some foundationless video appeal. His is reality. His spirit is real. The crucifixion was real. The resurrection of Christ is real. And by his spirit, he is with you and me tonight. That's why when we come together on Night Sounds, we center on him. And he it is who said, I am the resurrection and the life. He who believeth in me, though he were dead, yet shall he live. This is the kind of reality that we need tonight. This is where Jesus calls us to trust him with our lives. Not in some fabrication or unrealistic video game or anything around us that we feel we could put our full weight on. But without him, we don't have a prayer, don't have a chance. Because when this life ends, that's it. We only have one opportunity to go around. Like one old beer commercial said, you only get one chance to go around in life, and you gotta grab for all the gusto you can. So we're not grabbing for gusto, we're searching for reality, which is in Christ. Would you just take him seriously tonight and his word? Turn your life over to him. The sins of the past, the track record, the things you can't face, let him have it. Accept him into your heart, your intellect, your spirit. Let us know about it. We'd like to pray with you and send you materials that will help. Our mailing address, Night Sounds, Wheaton, Illinois, 60189. So we search for reality. Let's do it together. Till we meet again, a peaceful and restful good night.

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2: Let's just bow the knee. We live in a time of chaos and confusion. We live in a time when bowing the knee in prayer and humility to the God of heaven is paramount to every life. Jesus said in Luke 6:46, "Why call me Lord, Lord, and do not the things that I say?" When we seek to bow the spiritual knee, we seek to experience and follow God's instructions to the very end of life's journey. Blessed are the undefiled in the way who walk in the law of the Lord, Psalms 119:1. To walk in the law of the Lord simply means to love God's law and to live according to His law. One songwriter puts it this way about bowing the knee. Bow the knee, trust the heart of your Father when the answer goes beyond what you can see. Just bow the knee. Lift your eyes toward heaven and believe the one who holds eternity. And when you don't understand the purpose of His plan, in the presence of the King, just bow the knee. Romans 14:11 and Isaiah 45:23 says, "As I live, says the Lord, every knee shall bow to me. To me every knee shall bow." In simple words, to bow the knee means having a loving, kind, faithful, submissive relationship towards God so that He need not push or prod you to do His will or His way. No matter if He is chastening you or just instructing you, you yield and accept His will, His work, His way for your life, Jeremiah 29:11. So don't forget to remember, God holds in His hand the power of creation. With His voice, He spoke and things came to be. He hears each simple prayer we bring before Him when we humbly seek His face and bow the knee. For information on this and other topics, please contact us at llhinc@gmail.com. That's llhinc@gmail.com. This is Fred Murphy from Lifelong Health in Atlanta, Georgia, saying bye for now and be blessed.

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1: I just prayed for my Muslim friend, and now she's writhing in pain, whipping her head from side to side. Cast yourself in. Rebecca had moved to a Muslim city to share Jesus. One of the first Muslims she met was Azra. Over time, their friendship grew deep. Early one morning, Azra's son called.
2: I'm at the hospital. My mother is paralyzed and can't speak. Miss Rebecca, please come.
1: As I entered the hospital room, Azra waved me forward with one hand, the other hand limp. I saw the fear in her eyes. Azra, can I pray? She nodded. When I finished, fear gripped me. Azra was in excruciating pain. Then the thought came, touch her face. I cupped her cheeks and prayed again in Jesus' name. Immediately, Azra became still. Tears filled her eyes. Soon, Azra's paralysis was gone and she could speak. She started telling anyone who would listen what Jesus had just done for her. And then Azra looked me in the eye and said, I want to know more about your Jesus. Join Jesus' mission of love in the Muslim world. 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
3: With SRN News, I'm Ron Taylor. Saturday's security breach was the third incident of gunfire in the vicinity of President Trump in the past month. Bob Agnew files this report from Washington.
4: The U.S. Secret Service says in a statement that, according to a preliminary investigation, the person approached a checkpoint shortly after 6 p.m. Eastern Time and, quote, removed a weapon from his bag and began firing at posted officers. Statement goes on to say officers returned fire and hit the suspect, who was transported to an area hospital where he later died. A bystander was also wounded. Secret Service says President Trump, who was at the White House at the time, was not impacted and that none of its officers were injured. Bob Agner reporting.
3: NATO reacts to President Trump's decision to send 5,000 troops to Poland.
5: His announcement came just weeks after he had ordered the same number of troops to be pulled out of Europe. NATO officials were meeting in Helsingborg, Sweden, when they reacted to the news, including Swedish Foreign Minister Maria Malmö Stenergard.
6: Well, it is confusing, indeed, and not always easy to navigate.
5: NATO Secretary General Mark Rutte seemed pleased with the decision, and so too did Polish Foreign Minister Radosław Sikorski.
7: I want to thank the President and everybody who contributed to this decision.
5: Trump announced the deployment on Truth Social, citing strong ties with Polish President Karol Nawrocki. I'm Lawrence Brooks.
3: Some 40,000 people remain under evacuation through the Memorial Day weekend. The orders and schools are closed in Southern California due to the hazardous chemical leak in the area. Officials say a storage tank began leaking methyl methacrylate, a chemical used in making plastic parts. The tank overheated Thursday at an aerospace plastics facility in Garden Grove, where evacuations were initially ordered and again remain through the Memorial Day weekend with no timeline of when they can return. This is SR.
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3: And news. Americans are answering questions about God and country.
8: The Pew Research Center seems to have found an issue on which the general public is largely in agreement. To the question, does God favor the United States over all other nations, the vast majority of respondents said no. Not even 10% of any religious group said yes. 66% of the general public believes that God does not favor any one country over all the others. Amongst organized religious groups, the percentages are even higher. Michael Harrington reporting.
3: The Trump administration wants to take 14 acres of land outside El Paso, Texas, that's owned by the Catholic Diocese of Las Cruces, New Mexico, to install border barriers. The administration has filed a lawsuit against the diocese, which refused to cede the land and argues that the seizure violates the First Amendment rights. The government is offering to pay nearly $200,000 for the strip of land because it's a high traffic route for human smuggling. The area has also been the site of a record number of migrant deaths. This is SRN News. A controversial pro-steroid competitive event is set to take place over the weekend in Nevada.
9: The Enhanced Games, featuring 50 athletes who will compete in track, swimming, and weightlifting, is set for Sunday in Las Vegas. There are no restrictions on what kind of performance enhancers these athletes can take, though organizers say they're holding them to strict medical protocols to ensure safety. There are prizes of $250,000 for winners and up to $1 million for some world record breakers. Among those to watch include 2022 100-meter sprint world champion Fred Curley. I'm Gethin Coolball.
3: NASCAR drivers are grappling with the loss of Kyle Busch, who died at age 41 from complications related to severe pneumonia. Connor Zilich and others are finding it hard to return to the track to the Coca-Cola 600 at Charlotte Motor Speedway. Tributes to Busch are everywhere, including a black number 8 decal on every car. NASCAR is mourning the loss. More details at srnnews.com.
10: 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Cast your cares on the Lord, and He will sustain you. He will never let the righteous fall. Psalm 55, verse 22, a word of hope and encouragement.
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3: The case of the missing sock. I'm Cindy Tang with Moving Moments. It happens all the time in my laundry room. I put in a bunch of socks with my clothes, and somehow, somewhere, between the washer and the dryer, one sock disappears. Life can feel like that, too. Things don't turn out the way we expected. Plans change, pieces seem to go missing. Something feels incomplete. But the Bible reminds us in Philippians 1:6 that the God who began a good work in us promises to finish it. And we can trust what His Word says. That means even when life feels confusing, God is still working behind the scenes. So today, remember this. He sees the whole picture, even when we only see the missing sock. 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I'm Cindy Tang with Moving Moments. Now it's your time to make a move.

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3: With SRN News, I'm Ron Taylor. A person who approached a White House security checkpoint and began firing at officers has died. The Secret Service is saying that according to a preliminary investigation, the person approached the checkpoint shortly after 6 p.m. Eastern Time yesterday, removed a weapon from his bag, and began firing at posted officers. Those officers returned fire and hit the suspect, who was transported to an area hospital and later died. A bystander also was struck in the incident. The Secret Service said none of its officers were injured, and that President Trump, who was at the White House at the time, was not impacted. The president took to social media yesterday saying a deal to end the war with Iran is, in his words, largely negotiated. Bob Agnew reports from Washington.
4: The president made the announcement Saturday on social media after phone calls with Israel and other allies in the region. He said he had spoken with the leaders from Saudi Arabia, the United Arab Emirates, Qatar, Pakistan, Turkey, Egypt, Jordan, and Bahrain, in addition to the Jewish state. Details were scarce, but the president noted that the deal includes reopening of the Strait of Hormuz. Bob Agnew reporting.
3: House Speaker Mike Johnson says despite recent setbacks with the legislative agenda, Republicans in the House hope to pass legislation involving funding border security before the summer begins.
5: We're going to fully fund immigration enforcement and border security in our reconciliation bill. Again, it's worthy of note, that is rather a shocking proposition. The Democrats don't want to have anything to do. Think of it. They don't want to give $1, one penny, to border enforcement, border security, and immigration enforcement.
3: Some 40,000 people remain under evacuation orders this Memorial Day weekend. Schools are closed in Southern California as well. Due to a hazardous chemical leak, officials say a storage tank began leaking methyl methacrylate, a chemical used in making plastic parts. That happened Thursday. This is SRN News.
6: How much do we understand about God? Not much. People wonder what he looks like, what color he is. If they're white, they tend to think he's white. If they're black, they tend to think he's black. But the Bible doesn't say. There is a lot, however, that we can understand about God by observing the life of Jesus. Philip, one of the disciples, said to Jesus, "Lord, show us the Father, and that will be enough for us." Jesus answered Philip by saying, "Anyone who has seen me has seen the Father." I don't think that Jesus was referring to facial features or body size and shape. What really is important is the kind of values God has. And there is one thing that I know he values: people, you and I. If God didn't value us, he wouldn't have given his son Jesus to die for us. For God so loved the world that he gave his only begotten son, that whosoever believeth in him should not perish but have everlasting life. The cross proves that he values people. He values you. This is Rod Bieber with Seed Time and Harvest.
3: Is religion gaining or losing influence in this country?
7: According to a new poll from the Pew Research Center, 37% of Americans believe that faith is gaining purchase in society, and that's the highest percentage in nearly 25 years. On the other hand, 61% of respondents think that religion is losing influence, but that group is shrinking from a high of 70% 5 years ago. Roughly half of all Americans say the influence of faith in the country is a good thing. Michael Harrington reporting.
3: Australia says a neo-Nazi network is the second organization being banned under a new law criminalizing hate groups and support for them. That legislation was passed in response to the anti-Semitic attack on a Hanukkah celebration at Sydney's Bondi Beach in December, which 15 people were killed. A statement by the government says the National Socialist Network changed their name but didn't change the fact that they were still an organization and were still engaging in the same sort of behavior that met the threshold for this legislation. This is SRN News. New York leaders are proposing a luxury second home tax.
8: Governor Kathy Hochul and Mayor Zoran Mandani are backing a levy on New York City second homes worth $5 million or more. Critics, including real estate agents and economists, warn the move could chill the market and hurt middle and lower income residents. Even the New York Times has reservations, pointing to London's experience as a cautionary tale for New York. There, similar taxes cut prices and tax revenue. Ken Lorman reporting.
3: The president of the governing body of Iranian soccer says the nation's World Cup training base has been moved to Mexico from the U.S. after getting approval from FIFA. The president of the Iran Football Federation announcing the decision. FIFA has not confirmed the move, but Iran has been scheduled to train, or had been scheduled, in Tucson, Arizona. You'll find more details on these stories, plus more, at srnnews.com. I'm Ron Taylor.
9: Encouragement for life today from Psalm 55. Cast your cares on the Lord, and He will sustain you. He will never let the righteous fall. Psalm 55, verse 22, a word of hope and encouragement.
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11: If there's one lesson that parents need to learn most urgently, it's to guard what they say in the presence of their children.
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11: Many times following speaking engagements, I've been approached by a mother about a particular problem her child was having. As Mom described the gritty details, I noticed that the object of all this conversation was standing about a yard behind her. His little ears were stretched to the limit as he listened to a candid description of all his faults. I visibly flinch when I hear a parent unintentionally disassemble esteem in this fashion. Sensitivity is the key. It means tuning into the thoughts and feelings of our kids. It's a wise adult who understands that self-esteem is the most fragile characteristic in human nature, and once broken, its reconstruction is more difficult than repairing Humpty Dumpty.
12: For more information on this topic, visit drdobsonminute.org.

Where is the strength that at times possessed me with great strides? Where are the wings that I thought myself to keep that would lift me now to safety, to the distant lofty heights? O Christ, be God of my fear, Christ, God of my despairing, and of my hopes misplaced. How I long to surrender all care, all concerns, all matters too great for me. How I long for the great coil to unwind. I will wait for the morning to rise upon me, and in its quietest music, to possess the knowledge that is like sweetness to the soul, a Sabbath to the troubled heart of man. The heart will find its wings, joy will find a tongue. The soul shed its need, it is too long fed from the ravages of its own hunger. The noise will cease, the voices will be stilled.

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1: Did you know that there are Hanukkah carols just like there are Christmas carols? I'm Don Pate from Between the Lines, and actually, this is one of them. Hanukkah, Hanukkah, Hagyaser Kravav, Or Habib, Misabib, Gila Yeled Rock. Hanukkah, Hanukkah, Sevovon Sosur, Sosur, Sosur, Sosur, Manaim Vatov. And you might say, so what? You know, what do I care? Well, I actually wish that you knew more about Hanukkah than maybe you do, because as Christians, there's a lot in this story that we can learn from about how to live a righteous life, a life that matters, but also it will open up doors of understanding to the New Testament, to the background of the birth of Jesus, and many other wonderful things. You can learn more about Hanukkah and a lot of other great stuff at our website, btlministries.org. I'm Don Pate. I hope you join us there often because we think you'll be intrigued in the Word.
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3: 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When life gets you down, my friend, you can find encouragement when you remember that God is in control over all things. He cannot be stopped. 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
3: With SRN News, I'm Ron Taylor. A person who approached a White House security checkpoint and began firing at officers yesterday has died after being shot by police. Bob Agnew files this report from Washington.
4: The U.S. Secret Service says in a statement that, according to a preliminary investigation, the person approached a checkpoint shortly after 6 p.m. Eastern Time and, quote, removed a weapon from his bag and began firing at posted officers. The statement goes on to say officers returned fire and hit the suspect, who was transported to an area hospital where he later died. A bystander was also wounded. Secret Service says President Trump, who was at the White House at the time, was not impacted and that none of its officers were injured. Bob Agner reporting.
3: President Trump is urging a temporary suspension of the federal gas tax as prices continue to rise.
5: The president says the move would give more than 100 million drivers and truckers short-term relief. His plan, which would pause the 18.4% gasoline tax and more costly diesel tax until prices fall and then phase it back in, could save about $3 a fill-up, but may need congressional approval. In the meantime, some states, including Indiana and Georgia, have already paused their gas taxes.
3: Correspondent Ken Lorman also says California has the nation's highest state gas tax at over 70 cents a gallon. The Committee to Unleash Prosperity says most of the 13 states that change at least 40 cents more or charge that per gallon are in deep blue states. President Trump says a deal with Iran, including opening the Strait of Hormuz, has been largely negotiated. He announced this on social media yesterday after talks with Israel and other allies were ended. The deal, described as a memorandum of understanding, still needs finalization. It aims to end the war and includes two-month negotiations on Iran's nuclear program. This is SRN.
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3: News. Correspondent Michael Harrington reports most churchgoers are reaching out.
6: A new survey released by Lifeway Research reveals that 77% of Protestants who attend services regularly say they have developed lasting relationships with people in their church. 66% tell Lifeway that they intentionally try and get to know people in their congregation. The study authors add that, quote, building relationships is one of eight signposts that measure characteristics evident in believers who are progressing in spiritual maturity. Michael Harrington reporting.
3: According to a new study from West Virginia University, most adults who attend religious services go out to several different churches at least occasionally. The report indicates that roughly 12% of all adults who attend services go to multiple congregations regularly, and 45% do so from time to time. Of those who attend multiple congregations, about three-quarters attend two congregations, and the rest attend three or more. Adults who do this are more likely to be politically liberal. This is SRN News. Amazon founder Jeff Bezos is pushing back on calls to tax billionaires more heavily.
7: Bezos argues higher taxes on billionaires won't directly help struggling Americans, saying even doubling his taxes wouldn't aid a teacher in Queens. He blames government inefficiency and intervention for problems like high rent and low wages, not corporate wealth. Bezos also points to housing policies, not companies like Airbnb, as key drivers of rising rents, saying the real issue is government failure, not a lack of tax revenue. Willie Nelson reporting.
3: A proposed $7.25 billion settlement over claims that Roundup weed killer causes cancer now faces potential delays. An attorney opposed to the settlement has filed paperwork to move the case to federal court. This could disrupt deadlines and delay a decision on whether to approve the settlement. The Supreme Court also considering whether to block thousands of lawsuits against Bayer, who acquired the company in 2018. More at Town Hall.
8: Encouragement for life today from Psalm 55. Cast your cares on the Lord, and He will sustain you. He will never let the righteous fall. Psalm 55, verse 22, a word of hope and encouragement.
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1: 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With SRN News, I'm Ron Taylor. The Secret Service says a person who opened fire at a White House security checkpoint is dead after being shot by officers and returned fire. It was the third incident of gunfire in the vicinity of President Trump in the past month. Correspondent Laura Winters has the very latest.
2: President Trump was working inside the White House as shots fired outside, not far away from the building at 17th Street and Pennsylvania Avenue. This is outside the security perimeter. Secret Service agents rushing reporters working on the North Lawn to safety as the building was put on lockdown for close to an hour. The gunman opening fire on a Secret Service agent at a security checkpoint, and that's when he was shot. Laura Winters reporting.
1: House Democrats are facing backlash tonight over comments from Minority Leader Hakeem Jeffries that critics say could deepen political divisions.
3: Jeffries is under fire after saying Democrats aim to break the spirit of what he called MAGA extremists, framing the political fight as necessary to protect the country. Critics, including conservative commentators, argue the language is inflammatory and risks alienating millions of Trump voters ahead of the 2026 midterms. The remarks also revive debate over past Democratic rhetoric about holding Trump supporters accountable. Some analysis warn the controversy could carry political consequences as both parties look to energize their bases. Willie Nelson reporting.
1: Authorities are bracing for the possibility that a damaged chemical tank at a facility in Southern California could leak or explode. An evacuation order continues through the Memorial Day weekend for some 40,000 residents of Garden Grove and several surrounding communities, with no timeline on when they can return. No injuries were reported Thursday after the pressurized tank began overheating. Firefighters hope to find a way to cool off the chemical inside the tank so it won't leak or explode. This is...
4: Have recent world events made you upset and worried? You aren't alone. It feels like there will never be true peace on this planet. And now more than ever, it's important to pray for leaders worldwide to make careful, thoughtful, and intelligent decisions. In 1 Timothy chapter 2, verses 1 and 2, Paul gives this counsel. First of all, then, I urge that supplications, prayers, intercessions, and thanksgivings be made for all people, for kings and all who are in high positions, that we may lead a peaceful and quiet life, godly and dignified in every way. Pray for them as they face difficult decisions every day. Pray for them as citizens around the world wait anxiously for an end to wars and conflict. Pray for them so that their leadership and guidance will give us all peace. And don't forget that with your help, we can share God's loving peace to the world. 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
1: Is SRN News. A challenge to Ohio's new abortion amendment.
5: Pro-life advocates have filed a lawsuit to stop the legislation, arguing that its enactment actually violates the state constitution. The plaintiffs argue the constitution clearly says that a constitutional convention must be called to enact such an amendment. It cannot be ratified solely by a vote of the people. Janet Porter of Faith to Action tells LifeSite News that if this challenge succeeds in Ohio, it could prompt similar actions in other states. Michael Harrington reporting.
1: The social media platform X is pledging to crack down on anti-Semitic and terrorist content in Britain at the behest of the country's media regulator. The platform is taking several steps, including restricting access in the UK to accounts
6: opened and operated on or behalf of the Muslim terrorist groups that the country has banned. British Jewish community, which numbers around 300,000, has faced growing attacks online and in the streets. This is SRN News. More signs point to a growing exodus from Democrat-led states.
7: Census Bureau data shows a continued population surge in southern cities, with 11 of the 12 fastest-growing metro areas located in traditionally Republican-led states between July 2024 and July 2025. Florida and Texas cities led the gains, reflecting ongoing migration trends toward the south. Seattle was the only city outside the region to make the top 12. Analysts note shifting economic factors could impact future rankings as population trends continue to evolve heading into next year's report. John Scott reporting.
6: Around 15 people are facing federal charges in what prosecutors describe as a massive health care fraud scheme. The Justice Department says the defendants allegedly orchestrated a $90 million operation targeting public assistance programs, including Medicaid and even child care services. More details at srnnews.com. I'm Ron.
8: 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Psalm 55, verse 22, a word of hope and encouragement.
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3: With SRN News, I'm Ron Taylor. Yesterday's security breach was the third incident of gunfire in the vicinity of President Trump in the past month. Bob Agnew breaks down what happened in Washington yesterday.
4: The U.S. Secret Service says in a statement that, according to a preliminary investigation, the person approached a checkpoint shortly after 6 p.m. Eastern Time and, quote, removed a weapon from his bag and began firing at posted officers. The statement goes on to say officers returned fire and hit the suspect, who was transported to an area hospital where he later died. A bystander was also wounded. Secret Service says President Trump, who was at the White House at the time, was not impacted and that none of its officers were injured. Bob Agner reporting.
3: NATO reacts to President Trump's decision to send 5,000 troops to Poland.
5: His announcement came just weeks after he had ordered the same number of troops to be pulled out of Europe. NATO officials were meeting in Helsingborg, Sweden, when they reacted to the news, including Swedish Foreign Minister Maria Malmö Stenergard.
6: Well, it is confusing, indeed, and not always easy to navigate.
5: NATO Secretary General Mark Rutte seemed pleased with the decision, and so too did Polish Foreign Minister Radosław Sikorski.
7: I want to thank the President and everybody who contributed to this decision.
5: Trump announced the deployment on Truth Social, citing strong ties with Polish President Karol Nawrocki. I'm Lawrence Brooks.
3: President Trump says a deal with Iran, including opening the Strait of Hormuz, has been largely negotiated, announcing this on social media yesterday after talks with Israel and other allies. The deal is described as a memorandum of understanding. It still needs finalization. It aims to end the war and includes two-month negotiations on Iran's nuclear program. The Department of Justice acknowledging it's removed from its website news releases about criminal cases related to the January 6th 2021 riot. This is SR.
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3: RN News. Americans are answering questions about God and country.
9: The Pew Research Center seems to have found an issue on which the general public is largely in agreement. To the question, does God favor the United States over all other nations, the vast majority of respondents said no. Not even 10% of any religious group said yes. 66% of the general public believes that God does not favor any one country over all the others. Amongst organized religious groups, the percentages are even higher. Michael Harrington reporting.
3: The Trump administration wants to take 14 acres of land outside El Paso that's owned by the Catholic Diocese of Las Cruces, New Mexico, to install border barriers. The administration has filed a lawsuit against the diocese, which refuses to code the land or cede the land, and argues that the seizure violates its First Amendment rights. The government is offering to pay nearly $200,000 for the strip of land because of its high traffic route for human smuggling. This is SRN News. A controversial pro-steroid competitive event takes place this weekend in Nevada.
10: The Enhanced Games, featuring 50 athletes who will compete in track, swimming, and weightlifting, is set for Sunday in Las Vegas. There are no restrictions on what kind of performance enhancers these athletes can take, though organizers say they're holding them to strict medical protocols to ensure safety. There are prizes of $250,000 for winners and up to $1 million for some world record breakers. Among those to watch include 2022 100-meter sprint world champion Fred Curley. I'm Gethin Coolball.
3: NASCAR drivers are grappling with the loss of Kyle Busch, who died last week at age 41 from complications related to severe pneumonia. Connor Zilich and others are finding it hard to return to the track for the Coca-Cola 600 at Charlotte Motor Speedway. Speedway and tributes are everywhere, including a black number 8 on every car. More at srnnews.com.
11: Encouragement for life today from Psalm 55. Cast your cares on the Lord, and He will sustain you. He will never let the righteous fall. Psalm 55, verse 22, a word of hope and encouragement.
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12: This is Max McLean. What happens to us when we speak maliciously against others? Listen to the Bible from Proverbs 26. Without wood, a fire goes out. Without gossip, a quarrel dies down. As charcoal to embers and as wood to fire, so is a quarrelsome man for kindling strife. The words of a gossip are like choice morsels. They go down to a man's inmost parts. Like a coating of glaze over earthenware are fervent lips with an evil heart. A malicious man disguises himself with lips, but in his heart he harbors deceit. Though his speech is charming, do not believe him, for abominations fill his heart. His malice may be concealed by deception, but his wickedness will be exposed in the assembly. From Proverbs 26, listen to the Bible. It's great for the soul.

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2: This is By the Way. Well, chances are you already know about the power of prayer, and you might pray regularly. And regardless of your particular method of prayer, whether quietly straight from the heart or with printed prayers or memorized prayers, whether your hands are folded or not, the main thing is to be connected to God. Scripture says pray without ceasing. It's sort of like having a conversation. If you would never talk to someone important to you, the relationship would suffer. Communication is essential, even when it's long distance. So, talk with the Lord. Let Him know what's on your mind, and then look for His response. This is By the Way.

0: Hi, welcome to Jesus Wins, a daily devotional by Elizabeth Talbot. This whole month of May, we will be exploring the topic, celebrating His victory. May 24, His Identification. Saul, Saul, why are you persecuting me? Acts 9, verse 4. The persecution of Christians is growing around the globe. I was startled when I read recent reports that highlighted that this problem is worse now than at any other time in the past. The Open Doors organization, which serves persecuted Christians worldwide, labels many countries as having high, very high, or extreme persecution and keeps adding them to the World Watch List. OpenDoorsUSA.org Christian Persecution World Watch List. This is not just an ancient problem, and we can get involved by praying for oppressed Christians. The first verse of Acts 9 is astonishing. Now Saul, still breathing threats and murder against the disciples of the Lord, went to the high priest. Saul, who had been introduced to the reader back at the stoning of Stephen, went to Caiaphas to ask for letters of extradition to bring all the followers of Jesus bound to Jerusalem. This time, he was after those who had taken refuge in the city of Damascus in the province of Syria. This city, located about 150 miles from Jerusalem, was outside of the Holy Land and had a large Jewish population. Saul, Hebrew for Paul, had consented to the death of the first Christian martyr and was now persecuting all those belonging to the Way, an identification mentioned many times in Acts. As he was traveling, it happened that he was approaching Damascus, and suddenly a light from heaven flashed around him, and he fell to the ground and heard a voice saying to him, "Saul, Saul, why are you persecuting me?" Acts 9, verses 3 and 4. Notice that the resurrected Christ speaks to Saul, identifying himself with the persecuted group. He didn't say, "Why are you persecuting them?" When Saul asked, "Who are you, Lord?" Once again, Jesus responded, "I am Jesus, whom you are persecuting." Acts 9, verse 5. Jesus embodied the persecution of his followers as being done unto him personally. Jesus continues to identify personally with his oppressed followers. Whatever is done to them is being done unto him. Join me in praying for those who are suffering for their faith in Christ. And if you are going through hardships for his sake, may you know that Jesus identifies personally with you.
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0: When you've got a message that's worth shouting from the mountaintops, what's the best way to share it? 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Hi, I'm Joni Erickson Tada, and in a world where information crisscrosses the globe overnight, God gives us the world of Christian radio as one of the most effective ways to send forth the good news. 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
2: With SRN News, I'm Michael Harrington in Washington. A man who opened fire near a White House security checkpoint yesterday is dead. It was the third incident of gunfire in the vicinity of President Trump in the past month. The agency says a preliminary investigation found the man was near the 17th Street and Pennsylvania Avenue checkpoint when he pulled a weapon from his bag and began firing. The White House is reshuffling its political team ahead of the 2026 midterms. Correspondent Ken Lorman reports a key strategist is stepping into a major campaign role.
3: Deputy Chief of Staff James Blair is leaving his White House post to lead the GOP's midterm strategy, focusing on preserving Republican control of Congress. Blair plans an aggressive campaign targeting up to 35 competitive House races, backed by a $400 million war chest. The effort will lean heavily on anti-democratic messaging, redistricting fights, and exploiting Democratic Party divisions amid concerns over falling approval ratings and economic headwinds. Ken Lorman reporting.
2: Meanwhile, House Speaker Mike Johnson says voters will have a clear choice during the midterms.
4: Got men out of women's sports and little girls' locker rooms and into trans surgeries on minors. Do you want to keep that team, that party in charge of Washington? Or do you want to turn it over to the people that want to do the opposite of all those things I just described? It's a serious contrast. It's a serious, serious chasm, a widening chasm between the two parties that didn't exist here even 20, 30 years ago. But this is where we are.
2: President Trump says a deal with Iran, including opening the Strait of Hormuz, has been, quote, largely negotiated. He announced this on social media after talks with Israel and other allies. The deal, described as a memorandum of understanding, still needs finalization. Iran describes the draft as a framework agreement for further talks. This is SRN News.
5: Cotter pins by themselves seem pretty insignificant, but who would think of putting a hub on a spindle without securing the nut with a cotter pin? I imagine the manufacturer of cotter pins will be in business for a long time yet. Some people think that their lives are pretty insignificant. I suppose some of you farmers and ranchers are tempted to wonder once in a while whether or not you're making a difference. In the summer, when people on vacation drive by and see you on your tractor or walking along doing irrigation work, well, you know most of them don't give a second thought to the fact that you're helping produce the food they're going to eat. To Dad, farming was his calling. I remember him saying once, "Some people are called to do this and some people are called to do that, but farming is my calling." It showed by the kind of farmer he was. Is it possible that God calls people into agriculture? Is it that important? I believe so. Maybe you think you're just a cotter pin. I rather think you're one of the gears that keeps America moving. This is Rod Bieber with Seed Time and Harvest.
2: Australia says a neo-Nazi network is the second organization being banned under a new law criminalizing hate groups and support for them. That legislation was passed in response to the anti-Semitic attack on a Hanukkah celebration at Sydney's Bondi Beach in December, in which 15 people were killed. A statement by the government says the National Socialist Network, quote, changed their name, but didn't change the fact that they were still an organization and were still engaging in the same sort of behavior that met the thresholds for this legislation. As the 250th anniversary approaches, historians are encouraging Americans to remember one important founding character who rarely makes it into the limelight. William Billings was a pioneering Christian songwriter who also penned a number of tunes supporting the Revolution. Billings, who lived in Boston, composed hundreds of sacred hymns and anthems designed specifically for Christian worship. Chester is perhaps his best-known Revolutionary War song. This is SRN News. A proposed additive ban could change New York's pizza and bagels, and some say for the better.
6: New York, known for its pizza and bagels, could be banning a key component of a type of flour used in those iconic items, potassium bromide. The chemical compound is considered a possible carcinogen. Scott Wiener, who gives popular pizza tours, also gives his opinion.
7: The potassium bromide ban will be an earth-shaking event for New York pizza, but the result of it is going to be a net positive.
6: He argues the amount of danger a slice of pizza poses is arguable, but it's an unnecessary element. The legislation is awaiting the governor's signature. Julie Walker, New York.
2: The French Open tennis tournament, one of the big four Grand Slam events, has started amid a heat wave in Paris. Amongst the early matches on day one of the clay court Grand Slam, 13th-seeded Karen Khachanov against Andrea Gea. This is SRN News.
8: Encouragement for life today from Psalm 55. Cast your cares on the Lord, and He will sustain you. He will never let the righteous fall. Psalm 55, verse 22, a word of hope and encouragement.
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10: This is Max McLean. Why do we have such an inclination toward wickedness and impurity in our body? And how do we replace our desire to sin with the liberating desire to please God? Listen to the Bible from Romans 6. Don't you know that when you offer yourselves to someone to obey him as slaves, you are slaves to the one whom you obey, whether you are slaves to sin, which leads to death, or to obedience, which leads to righteousness. But thanks be to God that though you used to be slaves to sin, you wholeheartedly obeyed the form of teaching to which you were entrusted. You have been set free from sin and have become slaves to righteousness. I put this in human terms because you are weak in your natural selves. Just as you used to offer the parts of your body in slavery to impurity and to ever-increasing wickedness, so now offer them in slavery to righteousness, leading to holiness. When you were slaves to sin, you were free from the control of righteousness. What benefit did you reap at that time from the things you are now ashamed of? Those things result in death. But now that you have been set free from sin and have become slaves to God, the benefit you reap leads to holiness. And the result is eternal life. For the wages of sin is death, but the gift of God is eternal life in Christ Jesus, our Lord. So, my brothers, you also died to the law through the body of Christ, that you might belong to another, to him who was raised from the dead. From Romans 6. Listen to the Bible. It's great for the soul.
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13: 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It is Sunday, May 24, 2026. Hello, my name is L. David Harris. 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This is one of the ways we continue to build faith and fellowship. Let's pray. Father, thank you for this new day, this new work week, and I'm asking you to help us to learn from the mistakes of others and not walk down the path toward unholiness, unrighteousness. And please help us to be focused and not distracted. In Jesus' name I pray. Amen and amen again. Pardon me, distractions and temptations. And so we're going to take a peek into Samson's life for just a few minutes and see what we can glean in our own experience with God. First, let's read from the book Patriarchs and Prophets, page 561. That's the book Patriarchs and Prophets, page 561. And it reads, "The strength of character developed by communion with God will make us victorious over temptation." So what is the key to victory over temptation, according to this particular quote? Communion with God, remaining connected with God. I think it was yesterday we read from Isaiah chapter 59 about what can separate between us and God, and that is our iniquity. When we have unconfessed sins and we are still walking in the paths of unrighteousness, we're doing it willfully, we're doing it habitually. It's not an oops, it's not a mistake, it's not an occasional misdeed. It's the lifestyle, the tenor of the lifestyle that can separate us from God. And what God is saying is, just like in what we call the communion service in 2026, we go first to the ordinance of humility, as we call it, the foot washing service, which is a symbol of us asking God to forgive us and God forgiving us and cleansing us from all unrighteousness, so that when we come to the table, right, and we partake of the flesh and the blood of Christ symbolically, in that moment, we actually have fellowship with God. We cannot skip the cleansing and have fellowship with God. That is what Cain tried to do. Cain tried to skip the cleansing and go right to fellowship. He felt like he was good to go already. And God is showing us, no, communion with me has the forgiveness and repentance element. And then that means we can be one. That means you will be victorious over temptation. I said a whole lot in just a couple of moments, so you may need to rewind this. I understand. So we're going in now with 2 feet from Matthew chapter 6 and verse 33. What does communion with God look like? Well, the Bible says, "Seek first the kingdom of God and his righteousness in all things needful," including those things like food, water, what you're going to put on, where you will live, what you will eat, drink, and all of those necessary realities of our day. But anything else that we need, when we seek God first, seek his righteousness, then all things needful will be added unto us as well. We put God's business first, and he will take care of us. And so this means to pursue and strive after. We are running after whatever it is that God's will and his kingdom are. And so distractions become dangerous when they replace God as the priority of life. A healthy relationship with God begins when we deliberately place God first. When we deliberately place God first, that means we have a healthy relationship with God. You have to be deliberate. This thing is not going to happen all by itself. Like, this is not inadvertent. We can't oops and stumble into a good relationship with God. No, it's deliberate, like a good relationship with your spouse. That has to be done with intentionality, not by happenstance, not by mistakes. Showing her that you love her, showing him that you love him, demonstrating that you are committed to them and nobody else, and doing the things on a regular basis that are positive toward a healthy relationship. And so what is the action in this case? Start your day by investing time with God. I almost said spending. Investing time with God before other activities. Now we're putting God as the priority. We're not giving God the what left, what's left over. No. And now we prioritize God, and that will keep us aligned with him. That will keep us aligned with him. Our second lesson comes in from Judges chapter 16. We'll just touch a little bit about Samson here. You'll read the lesson. And verse 6, Judges 16, and we'll read verse 17. If I be shaven, now Samson's about to sell his secrets to this woman. he's about to tell the secret of his strength, even though God said, don't do that. If I be shaven, then my strength will go from me, and I shall become weak, and I will be like any other man. May I just put a spiritual spin on this one? And it's the right spin. When Samson chose to remove his covering, that is when he became weak. Are you hearing where I'm coming from? In this case, there was a symbol of his covering. The symbol of his covering as a Nazirite was to have those seven locks. He had his hair uncut. It was unshorn. There was no razor to come upon his head. And he decided that he was going to break the vow. So he removed himself from his covering. And when he removed himself from his covering, then he became weak, just like he said, and he became like every other common human. So God is saying to us that if we want strength and power and ability, then we need to remain covered by God, covered in the righteousness of Christ. We must not lose our head. Samson depended on his own strength instead of guarding his relationship with God. His life shows that spiritual strength appears when we treat temptation lightly, like it's no big deal. We play around with this thing like Eve did when she went to the tree that God said, don't eat. And if you eat it, you'll die. God is saying, don't play around with temptation, brothers and sisters. So what practice then? What is the action that we can do right now? Guard your spiritual life. Don't take it lightly. Go ahead and guard your spiritual life today by recognizing areas of weakness. You have to be honest with you, between you and God. Again, I think I said it the other day. Like, it's not to say you got to put it on Facebook as a post to say these are my weaknesses and God is working on me. Not that. But between you and God. And then choose obedience rather than relying on personal strength. The Bible says, put on the Lord Jesus Christ and make not provision for the flesh to fulfill the lusts thereof. God has shown us through the life of Samson and others that we can be focused and not need to be distracted. Peace.
14: 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Always remember, we cannot live by bread alone, but by every word that comes from the mouth of God. This has been your Daily Portion with L. David Harris. 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
16: It was high tech before tech was even a thing. 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The message Morse sent was selected by 18-year-old Annie Ellsworth, the daughter of one of his staunchest supporters. Annie chose a phrase found in Numbers 23:23, "What hath God wrought?" Before long, telegraph lines extended.

Extended throughout the United States, shrinking the world, improving communication, and transforming industry. Today, technology is a runaway train and has done real harm to people, unthinkable in Morse's day. Technology should be a tool, a help, but often it's a master, a tyrant. Don't let tech get the better of you. Let God guide your eyes, your time, your mind. They're too important to sacrifice to technology. John Bradshaw, It Is Written.

0: This is Ivan Williams with Brighter Hope. Ah, to err may be human, but to forgive may be healthy. That's right, healthy. Our language is full of sayings about forgiveness. Let bygones be bygones. Bury the hatchet. Turn the other cheek. To err is human. To forgive is divine. Forgiveness each day can keep the doctor away. A new study at the University of Maryland's Institute of Human Virology found that not forgiving or the lack of forgiving places the body in a stressful situation. Why not let go and forgive someone today? You have hope in Jesus Christ.
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3: With SRN News, I'm Michael Harrington in Washington. The Secret Service says a man who opened fire near a White House security checkpoint last evening is dead. It was the third incident of gunfire in the vicinity of President Trump in the past month. He was in the White House, but he is fine. The agency says the preliminary investigation indicated the man pulled a weapon from his bag near a checkpoint and began firing. The president says a deal with Iran, including the Strait of the opening, I should say the opening, rather, of the Strait of Hormuz, has largely been negotiated. He announced this on social media. A shakeup inside the GOP, where loyalty to President Trump is playing an increasingly decisive role.
4: A wave of primary defeats is hitting incumbent Republicans seen out of step with the party's conservative base. Several Indiana state senators, along with Louisiana Senator Bill Cassidy and Kentucky Congressman Thomas Massie, have all lost or faced serious challenges. President Trump's endorsements are proving pivotal, signaling a shift toward a more aligned GOP establishment. Meanwhile, Texas Senator John Cornyn is locked in a tough runoff against Attorney General Ken Paxton, with Mr. Trump backing Paxton. Willie Nelson reporting.
3: A new income tracker highlighting a sharp contrast in wage trends between the last two administrations.
5: Data from the Unleash Prosperity Committee shows incomes rising significantly faster during the first 16 months of President Trump's second term compared to notable declines under former President Biden. Analysts say recent pressures tied to the Iran conflict and higher oil prices have weighed on real wages, but there is optimism ahead. If oil drops back below $80 a barrel, experts expect incomes and overall affordability to rebound. Ken Lorman reporting.
3: More details on these and other stories at srnnews.com.
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3: According to a new study from West Virginia University, most adults who attend religious services go to several different churches at least occasionally. The report indicates that roughly 12% of all adults who attend services go to multiple congregations regularly, and 45% do so from time to time. Of those who attend multiple congregations, about three-quarters attend two congregations. The rest attend three or more. Adults who do this are more likely to be politically liberal, whereas political conservatives are more likely to always attend one church. Statistically speaking, attending a weekly worship service is a pretty safe thing to do, but an attack this month on a mosque in San Diego The latest in a spate of recent attacks targeting religious buildings has intensified fear amongst clergy and worshipers. Two teenage suspects opened fire at the largest mosque in San Diego County last week, killing a security guard and two other men before killing themselves. The case is being investigated as a hate crime. This is SRN News. When World Cup play gets underway next month, Mexico will become the first country ever to host the event three times.
6: Mexico is set to co-host the World Cup from June 11th through July 19th. The once every 4 years event is the biggest in all of sports, and soccer just happens to be by far the most popular sport in Mexico. Some matches there have been known to shut down entire cities. The roots of Mexican soccer trace back to the 19th century in Mineral del Monte. That's where the game was first introduced by British miners. Hosting duties for this year's World Cup will be shared by Mexico, the U.S., and Canada. Bob Agner reporting.
3: Turns out Taylor Swift likes basketball, too. The global music superstar sat courtside at Game 3 of the Eastern Conference Finals, along with fiancé and Cleveland native Travis Kelce, as the Cavaliers hosted the New York Knicks. Swift and Kelce recently signed a three-year, $54 million contract with the Chiefs. Kelce did, that is. They sat at Rocket Arena. This is SRN News.
5: Encouragement for life today from Psalm 55. Cast your cares on the Lord, and He will sustain you. He will never let the righteous fall. Psalm 55, verse 22, a word of hope and encouragement.
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7: Well, somebody better, or we'll miss our visit with Mrs. G.
11: Hello. I'm glad to see you. I was listening for you. Come on in.
7: How about some stories?
11: Stories? Yes, I've got some specially for you. Nobody loves me. Everybody hates me. I think I'll... Zacchaeus didn't finish his sentence, and he had not spoken it out loud. That would never do, to say nobody loves me, everybody hates me out loud, because Mr. Zacchaeus was sitting at his desk at the customs office, which was situated at the entrance to Jericho. At this moment, there was no one at his desk. The other customs officers who worked for him had one or two travelers to attend to, but Mr. Zacchaeus, nobody. Mr. Zacchaeus had his bowed head in his left hand and a pen in his right. A casual observer would have imagined that Mr. Zacchaeus was busy thinking, and he was. Pictures flashed through his mind. His lovely home from which he had come to work this morning. Everything there just as he'd planned it. Servants, several. He had it made. He was rich. But Mr. Zacchaeus was convinced that nobody loved him. It wasn't just that people took no notice of him, ignored him. Oh, no. They hated him. Children got out of his way. They never greeted him with, "Shalom, Mr. Zacchaeus." In fact, when the children were in a gang and at a safe distance, they shouted, "Robber! Old cheat!" And Zacchaeus knew that they meant him. He knew what their parents thought of him, and he was sure that children heard their parents talk about him. What made things even worse was that he wasn't much taller than the bigger children. How Mr. Zacchaeus hated being short. "But why am I so unpopular?" he asked himself. "All I've done is a thoroughly good job in my daily work, tax collecting. I am chief tax collector here. I paid a big sum of money for the privilege of being tax collector down here in Jericho. I started my job thinking I must get my money back, the sum I paid for the business. And I have got my money back, and more. I've done a good job for myself, but only for myself. People hate me for it. Oh, dear, I thought I could stand being called a hard man as I developed my tax-collecting business, but to be called robber and mean old cheat by children, I saw some children run up to Mr. Isaac in the street. Shalom, Mr. Isaac. He had goodies in his pockets for them. They all wanted to talk to him at once, but children run away from me. And when they're out of reach, they call me names. Mr. Zacchaeus sobbed quietly. Come on, Zacchaeus, don't let anyone see you cry. He said to himself, you've done well in your business. You've been very diligent, and you have every right to be proud of yourself. But I'm not. I'm not. Underneath all my hardness, I... Mr. Zacchaeus again sobbed very quietly. No one must know. What must it be like to have friends? He wondered. Or even one friend. Who would have thought that the hard little hated chief of tax collectors sitting at his customs desk had thoughts like that? Not much business today, a traveller remarked to one of Mr. Zacchaeus's colleagues as he dumped his travelling bag on the customs counter for examination. I travel light, he remarked with a laugh and a shrug of his shoulders. Nothing to declare, he said. You're not busy now, but you wait an hour and you'll have more to do than you'll ever believe. A huge crowd from the Galilee and wherever will be here. Oh, it's a bit early for Passover pilgrims, the customs man replied, but some of them do go up to Jerusalem early for purification and so on. So there's a crowd a-coming soon, is there? Yes, and it's Jesus of Nazareth heading up the great crowd of his followers. I guess they'll be on their way to Jerusalem eventually. Jesus stops about in places, preaching all the way, they say. Howsoever, they'll be here in an hour or so. Get ready for him. The traveller quipped and went on his way. Mr. Zacchaeus heard all that was said, though it was not said to him, and his eyes were just about popping out of his head. Jesus of Nazareth? Wasn't he the person who raised a dead man to life in Bethany some little while ago? And wasn't he the man who had healed many sick people of all kinds of diseases? Hearing that Jesus of Nazareth was soon to come by and pass through Jericho was news indeed. Although Mr. Zacchaeus was always so keen on money and on getting the last cent out of all travellers, and although this very day a huge crowd from the Galilee would pass through his customs barrier, Mr. Zacchaeus made up his mind at once to leave all tax collecting today to his staff. Mr. Zacchaeus muttered something about being back in a while, and he left his desk in a hurry. Horrid little Mr. Zacchaeus sped along the road which ran through Jericho. Wherever was he going? Mr. Zacchaeus had an idea. Now, Mr. Zacchaeus desperately wanted to see Jesus, but he didn't want Jesus to see him. Soon there would be an even bigger crowd because the people who lived in Jericho would line the streets to watch the crowd go by. A crowd always attracts a crowd. Mr. Zacchaeus could never see over people's shoulders. He was so short. If he were to stand on some object and tower over the crowd, he'd be conspicuous. No, he wanted to see Jesus without himself being seen. Mr. Zacchaeus had a plan in his mind as he ran. Yes, he would, if nobody was looking. Fortunately, the road was clear of people, but there was a huge spreading sycamore tree whose branches stretched right across the road. Some of the branches of the sycamore tree were actually overhanging the road. Now, said Mr. Zacchaeus, and making sure that there was not a soul around to see him do it, Mr. Zacchaeus ran to the trunk of that great spreading tree and climbed up just as nimbly as any monkey. Oh, wouldn't people mock him if they knew? They hated him so much. But now Mr. Zacchaeus was hidden from view by the thick leaves. Mr. Zacchaeus crawled along a big, strong branch that spread right across the road. When he got to the spot along the branch that was over the middle of the road, Mr. Zacchaeus made himself as comfortable as he could. Lying flat on his tummy was as comfortable a position as any. Now, without a movement, apart from the moving of his eyes, Mr. Zacchaeus felt sure he could lie there looking down over the roadway, and no one would know. And as for Jesus, Mr. Zacchaeus would get a marvelous view of him from just above his head as he would walk underneath the tree.
12: The leaves were so thick and sheltering that it was fairly difficult for Mr. Zacchaeus, lying along the branch on his tummy, to see much else but the part of the road directly beneath him. But he could hear, of course. Apart from the gentle sound that the wind made in the tree as it rustled the leaves, all was quiet. A raven squawked from the top of Mr. Zacchaeus's tree. Oh, what was that? Mr. Zacchaeus got such a fright that he nearly rolled off his branch. There was a flapping of big wings, and the raven flew away, calling. Each caw sounded further away. Mr. Zacchaeus lay still on his branch and waited. Ah, that's the crowd are coming now, Mr. Zacchaeus said to himself, and his heart gave a little leap and pounded hard on the branch. He was lying quite still and flat on his tummy. Here they come, Mr. Zacchaeus said to himself. Children up front, running ahead as usual. These must be Jericho children who've joined this crowd from the Galilee. Oh, I hope those children don't see me, Mr. Zacchaeus said to himself. They might throw stones at me. Their parents hate me so much, and I've shouted at those children so many times when they used to come hanging round my office. They'd run away to what they thought was a safe distance and shout, "Old cheat! Robber, dwarf, because I am so little and so bad." In any case, children love throwing things, stones and sticks, into trees. Oh, but the children have run on. Oh, they didn't see me. Mr. Zacchaeus heaved a sigh of relief as he lay flat on his branch. Oh, but here's the crowd. What a crowd it is. Now, where is he? Although Mr. Zacchaeus's body lay absolutely still, his eyes were scrutinizing the people as they passed beneath him. Mr. Zacchaeus was searching the crowd for one person only. Where is he? I see Pharisees and women with donkeys. Oh, what a crowd, and they're still coming. But where? Ah, that's him, I guess. Oh, I'm sure it's him with his 1, 2, 3, 4, 5, 6, 7, 8, 9, 10, 11, 12. Yes, they said he had 12 special followers, disciples, and all that crowd. But let me look at him. He's right here now. Oh, he's different. I like his face. Oh, Mr. Zacchaeus started. Did he nearly fall off his branch? Jesus had stopped walking and now stood still right underneath Mr. Zacchaeus's branch. Then Jesus looked up, right into Mr. Zacchaeus's eyes, which were, of course, looking right down on him. If Mr. Zacchaeus got a surprise at that moment, he was in for a far bigger surprise the next moment, because Jesus said, "Zacchaeus! He even knows my name. Hurry down from there. I must stay at your house today." What? My house? Oh. Mr. Zacchaeus was down that tree in a trice, amazed, delighted. But many of the people in the crowd were outraged. "Did Jesus say Zacchaeus? Zacchaeus? Isn't he the chief tax collector around here? The biggest rogue in town? Oh, can't be him." But it was. Here he stands, a wicked little dwarf of a man in front of Jesus. A moment later, the astonished crowd watched little Mr. Zacchaeus walking along the road with Jesus, taking him to his house. The crowd was agog. "Well, of all the things, I'm totally disgusted. Doesn't Jesus know what sort of person that man is? If he did, he'd never go near him or his house." "Oh, I don't know about that," someone said. "Levi Matthew, one of his special disciples, was a tax collector. People change when they meet up with Jesus. Maybe Jesus will change Zacchaeus." "Oh, you can tell me another story," was the reply. The crowd waited around in Jericho until Jesus had finished his visit with Mr. Zacchaeus. Some of the people surged around Mr. Zacchaeus's house. What was going on inside? While Mr. Zacchaeus's servants were laying an extra place at the table in Mr. Zacchaeus's dining room, Mr. Zacchaeus was talking to Jesus. "Look, Lord," he said, fishing out his hoarded money bags, "half of my money I'm giving to the poor now. And everyone I've cheated or robbed, I'm giving them back four times as much as I've taken from them."
11: Jesus said to all who were listening, "Today salvation has come to this house. This man too is a son of Abraham. The Son of Man has come to seek and to save the lost." Mr. Zacchaeus smiled happily. At last, he knew what it meant to have a real friend.
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4: 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He's going to be a great man someday.
5: Well, right now he's hungry and wants his dinner.
4: Yes, but he is going to be great. The greatest monarch the world has ever known.
5: I'll be satisfied if he turns out to be normal.
4: Oh, he'll be far above normal. I shall teach him the ways of the great. Someday the name Nebuchadnezzar shall be spoken on every lip.
5: Nebuchadnezzar. Such a big name for such a little fellow. He'll never live it down.
4: Nebuchadnezzar, know you not what the name Nebuchadnezzar means?
5: No, do tell me.
4: May the god Nabu protect the sun.
5: That's what it means?
4: That's what it means.
5: Well, I hope he does protect him from your ambitious plans for him.
4: Now, careful with your tongue, woman. I am the lad's father.
5: I am his mother.
4: I am his king.
5: Yes, your majesty.
4: He is the crown prince of Babylon, the future king of all the world.
5: Yes, your majesty. Anything else, your majesty?
4: Yes. Give the infant his dinner. Feed him.
6: Hi, boys and girls. I'm Aunt Carol.
7: And I'm Uncle Dan. Welcome, everyone.
6: Today we begin a 7-chapter series of Bible stories about the adventures of Daniel and his 3 friends.
7: And today's story sets the stage for what's to come.
6: It's about a great king who played a very important part in the lives of Daniel and his friends. This episode is entitled, The Charming Prince.
8: The baby Nebuchadnezzar grew into the boy Nebuchadnezzar.
4: Son?
9: Yes, father.
4: How old are you today?
9: 4, your majesty.
4: Who are you?
9: Crown prince of the great country of Babylon.
4: What will you someday be?
9: His majesty, monarch of all the earth.
4: You learn your lessons well, son. Son? How old are you today?
10: 12 years old, sir.
4: Who are you?
10: I am the crown prince of Babylon.
4: Who will you someday be?
10: Monarch of the earth, ruler of the universe.
4: What will you someday be?
10: Great.
4: Well spoken. Well spoken. And what makes people great?
10: A lot of things, your majesty.
4: Mainly?
10: Faithfulness to an ideal. Loyalty to a prefixed goal.
4: My son, you do learn your lessons well. And someday, when you are older, you will understand these things even better than you do now.

0: listen to me. We are assembled to pay homage to the next king of Babylon. Today is my son's birthday. Today he becomes a man. Today he takes his rightful place among the princes and officers of my court. I, Nabopolassar, king of all Babylon, have spoken. It is my wish and my command that all within the hearing of my voice bow the knee before Nebuchadnezzar, crown prince of Babylon. Long live Nebuchadnezzar, prince of Babylon.
1: Long live crown prince Nebuchadnezzar.
0: Son?
2: Yes, your majesty.
0: Your education is now completed. You have been taught all that the wise men and teachers of Babylon know. The generals of my army have taught you all they know. You are now...

0: already.
1: May it please his majesty to listen to a brief word from his son.
0: Proceed, son, proceed.
1: My education, your majesty, is not completed. Oh, my formal education, yes. But every day, every hour of life, I expect to learn new things. If the time should ever come when I should cease to learn, then I shall be useless. True, I have been taught all that the great leaders and teachers and wise men can teach me, but I will soon be teaching them.
0: Ah, you exceed my expectations, son.
1: Since infancy, you have instilled in me the desire to be a great monarch, and I shall be. You have pointed to Nimrod as an example of greatness.
0: Yes, he was great. Not only did he establish the first kingdom in this world, but he himself was a great king. People everywhere looked up to him, obeyed him.
1: Oh, yes, but why, father? They obeyed him through fear. Fear! Nimrod was a hunter. He achieved greatness by ruthlessly ignoring the rights of others, by the forcing of his will upon others.
0: But, son, that is the way to achieve greatness.
1: Not altogether, my father. I shall go one step further than using force. I shall surround myself with wise men and experts. I shall consult them before making a decision. I shall seek their counsel so that I may make decisions which shall help to benefit all people. Thus shall I gain their respect and obedience.
0: Yes, yes, it has merit.
1: With wise counsel and masterful planning, I shall seek to build a great empire.
0: I have sired a genius. You will be even greater than my wildest dreams and ambitions could have hoped for.
2: And King Nabopolassar made his son, Prince Nebuchadnezzar, commander of a separate army. Then, 2 years later, in the spring of 605 B.C.
0: Son, I am getting old.
1: Oh, father, you're good for many years yet.
0: No, my son, I am failing fast. Soon my time will come, and I am not too regretful that I must step aside and let you fill my shoes. Would only that I could live to see you achieve the full greatness that you shall achieve.
1: Oh, you'll be around for a long time yet, father.
0: Well, be that as it may, we have a problem. Or rather, you do. I'm turning things over to you. And the problem is Egypt.
1: Yes, they've been getting stronger and bolder. I think it's time we showed them who is the stronger.
0: Well, how would you go about showing them, if you had the say-so?
1: By force of arms.
0: Well, they have a strong army, too, you know.
1: Not as strong as ours, nor do they have as smart a general as we do.
0: We have a smart general?
1: Me. Amazed, father?
0: Amazed at what?
1: Now that I am so egotistical.
0: Egotistical? Well, you have to be sure of yourself if you're going to succeed. And you are. I only wish I could be with you. But in the meantime, you are in charge of the army. Direct the warfare as you see best. And let us see what you can actually do besides talk.
1: I can defeat those Egyptians. Be sure of that.
0: I am.
1: I need your counsel, Nebuzaradan.
3: I'm at your service, Your Highness.
1: You have been the general of my father's force, have you not?
3: His Majesty has seen fit to give me that responsibility, Your Highness.
1: We are about to embark on a campaign.
3: Of course, Your Highness.
1: You know.
3: Well, I know that His Highness will not tolerate for long the Egyptian forces invading Babylonian territory.
1: Tell me, General Nebuzaradan, think you that we can defeat the Egyptians?
3: I am certain we can, Your Highness.
1: Then we shall proceed to do so without delay. Be ready to march early on the morrow. And inform your men that I, Crown Prince Nebuchadnezzar, am personally in charge of this campaign.
3: Yes, Your Highness.
1: Did you know that I was to be personally in charge of this campaign?
3: His Majesty, King Nabopolassar, is ill. He has implicit faith in you, his son, the Crown Prince, and has given you complete charge. I approve. With Your Highness' youth, talents, and ambitions, there's no limit to the achievements of the Babylonian army.
1: With your help and the cooperation of your men, General, your predictions just may come true. A fearless prince, a courageous general, a hard-fighting army. Woe unto any who dare get in our way. General Nebuzaradan, get your troops moving.
3: Yes, Your Highness. Bugler, forward march!
1: Farewell to thee, fair Babylon. May thy glory and fame exceed thy beauty and richness. Get up, men. Let us be on our way to glory and the sweet taste of victory.

0: Yes, Your Highness.
1: Oh, is all going well?
2: Extremely well, Your Highness. The men are in high spirits and anxious to do battle with the enemy, sure of immediate victory.
1: And the enemy, have you located them?
2: Yes, Your Highness. They're in possession of Carchemish.
1: Ah, but we shall depossess them. Do they know that we are coming?
2: Our spies saw no evidence of such knowledge, sire.
1: Ah, then we have surprise on our side. How far yet to Carchemish?
2: A day's march, Your Highness. A long day's march.
1: I'll keep going for another hour or two. Then stop. Have the men lie down immediately and rest. We will leave before sunup in the morning. By forced marching, we should surprise the enemy around noon. Agreed?
2: Agreed, Your Highness.
1: So be it.
2: His Highness finds it hard to go to sleep?
1: Well, I am worried about the men. Are you sure they are well taken care of?
2: I personally saw to it, Your Highness. And if it pleases His Highness, may I voice an opinion?
1: It pleases me.
2: Perhaps His Highness has worried too much about the men. After all, Your Highness, it's... well, it's rather unusual, to say the least, for a crown prince to worry about his men. Such menial tasks should perhaps be left to subordinates.
1: My dear General, I care not what others do. Rather, I lean towards the unusual. For in the success of my men, I succeed. In their failure, I fail. My laurels will rest on the achievements of those about me. A task well done by an officer or a lowly servant shall have equal recognition and reward. Likewise, a task ill done shall be punished.
2: Men, even though it's not yet dawn, we will march double time, though quietly. We will surprise the enemy inside the city of Carchemish. For the gods and the son of the gods, Nebuchadnezzar, crown prince of Babylon, fight. Fight bravely. Give of your life's blood. Long live the prince!
3: Long live the prince!
1: General, General, the enemy escaped from the south gate. Dispatch some of your men there immediately.
2: Yes, sire.
4: Men of the tent, follow me!
2: Routed them, Your Highness. Our victory is complete.
1: Not complete, General.
2: We've destroyed Carchemish, Your Highness.
1: Yeah, but many of the men escaped, and this minute are fleeing toward Egypt.
2: Oh, only a few, Your Highness.
1: Well, only a few is too many. We will pursue them. Wipe them out.
2: His Highness will engage in wanton killing?
1: This is war. Our duty is to destroy the enemy before he destroys us. If we let those few get safely back to Egypt, they will be part of another army that marches against us. They must be wiped out.
2: I bow to the superior judgment of my prince. Bugler, assemble the men. We march immediately. Your Highness, His Majesty, Pharaoh Necho of Egypt, can now weep and moan. His army is no more. To the last man, we've eliminated them. Long live Nebuchadnezzar, Crown Prince of Babylon.
1: Thank you, General. My first victory. But there will be more. Many, many more.
5: We'll get back to our story in just a moment. But here's what one Adventures Club member from Florida has to say.
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6: 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The Charming Prince.
0: King Nabopolassar of Babylon became ill and sent his son, Crown Prince Nebuchadnezzar, to repel an invading army from Egypt. At Carchemish, Prince Nebuchadnezzar routed the Egyptian army and destroyed Carchemish. Following the few fleeing Egyptians, Nebuchadnezzar and his forces caught up with them at Hamath and utterly destroyed them.
1: My first victory, but there will be more. Many, many more. General, reward the men. Give them time for refreshment and rest. Tomorrow we march again.
2: For Babylon, home?
1: No, General. For more conquests, more battles, more victories. General, you inform the men that we march again tomorrow.
2: Yes, sir, but I'm rather curious as to where, Your Highness.
1: But you, are you not curious?
2: Yes, Your Highness, I am.
1: If you were in my shoes, if you had the choice, where would you march?
2: Home, Your Highness.
1: Yes, I suppose you would.
2: And so would most other people. Begging your pardon, Your Highness.
1: You're right, General, but I'm not most other people. I am Nebuchadnezzar. I have had the sweet taste of victory.
2: We march for Egypt?
1: We march for Egypt. Scarcely before Pharaoh Necho learns that his army has been destroyed, we shall pounce upon Egypt and wrench all of it from him. Egypt shall become part and parcel of Babylon. Soon there shall be but one nation, Babylon, but one king, Nebuchadnezzar. General.
2: Yes, Your Highness.
1: Your intelligence department, your spies, what do they report about the nation of Judah?
2: Well, sir, 3 years ago, Pharaoh Necho of Egypt invaded Jerusalem and carried the Judean king back to Egypt. Necho placed Jehoiakim on Judah's throne. Since then, Judah has paid a large tribute of money to Egypt.
1: Now, what about Jehoiakim himself?
2: Well, he seems to be pro-Egyptian, as Necho probably would not have placed him on the puppet throne in Jerusalem. His own people, the Israelites, consider him a wicked king.
1: I'm sure you know what I have in mind. What do you think, General?
2: I think Judah would be an easy prey right now. It would take scarcely more than an overnight stop in Jerusalem on our way to Egypt to effect the surrender of Jehoiakim and his court.
1: Alter our course and draw a map of an inland route to Egypt through Jerusalem instead of along the sea.
2: I've already done so, Your Highness. Here is the map.
1: Your quick wit, foresight, and intelligence shall be rewarded, General.
2: Thank you, sire.
1: So that is Jerusalem.
2: Surprised, Your Highness?
1: I had no idea it was so beautiful and impregnable. Steep precipices on three sides and... General, is that big building, the one in the center, is it the Israelite temple?
2: Yes, it is, Your Highness.
1: Beautiful. But we gain nothing standing here gazing. Gather your forces, General. We attack at sunup tomorrow morning. Making any headway, General?
2: Slowly, Your Highness.
1: General, hold our troops. The Israelites have ceased fighting, see?
2: Yes.
1: They wave the flag of surrender.
2: Yes, Your Highness. Bugler, sound the halt!
1: Scribe, prepare my royal robes. We receive royal visitors in the person of Jehoiakim, king of Judah. General, your advice. Shall I drive a hard surrender or shall I be lenient?
2: The occasion calls for leniency mixed with sternness. Perhaps a stiff levy of money and goods, Your Highness.
1: Perhaps. A cheap payment for peace with Babylon, wouldn't you say, General?
2: I would say so, Your Highness.
7: Majesty, King of Judah, wishes an audience with Nebuchadnezzar, illustrious Crown Prince of Babylon.
2: The victorious Crown Prince of Babylon accords audience to Jehoiakim, conquered King of Judah.
1: Come forward, Jehoiakim. I am Prince Nebuchadnezzar. State your desire.
8: O King, I am here to sue for peace.
1: Under what terms?
8: The victor dictates terms, Your Highness.
1: You have been paying a high tribute to Necho?
8: Yes, sire.
1: For 3 years?
8: Yes, sire.
1: You have been Necho's vassal for the 3 years.
8: I suppose so, yes, sire.
1: Necho took your own brother as a prisoner.
8: He was king at the time, yes, sire.
1: These are my terms. You will pay me tribute, the same amount you paid Egypt. I shall take with me as prisoners some members of the royal family. Scribe, prepare a scroll for proper signature. Jehoiakim, while the scribe prepares the scroll, you will take me to your palace. There, I shall look over your royal family and take those who please me.
8: Very well, Your Highness.
1: I will sit on the throne, Jehoiakim.
8: By all means, Your Highness, by all means.
1: Now, have the entire royal family parade before me, one at a time. The officers of your court, your ministers, princes, everyone, male and female.
8: Yes, Your Highness.
7: Enter one at a time.
8: This is my wife, the queen.
1: You would be a very unhappy king, a disgruntled vassal were you left without a queen. She remains here with you.
8: Thank you, Your Highness. This young lady
1: Never mind introducing each one. Just let them pass before me. I shall indicate which ones are to go and the ones to remain. She stays here. He stays here. And she goes. Here. Goes. Go. You. You step up here. Who are you?
9: A lady in waiting to Her Majesty the Queen.
1: You're very beautiful. You would be a fine addition to my court. You go. He goes. Stays. Goes. Stays. Stays. You, all four of you, come up here in front of the throne. Yes, yes, you four. Now, beginning with you, what are your names?
10: Hananiah, Your Highness.
11: Mishael, sire.
12: Azariah.
13: Daniel, Your Highness.
1: Your positions in the court?
13: We are of royal blood, Your Highness.
1: You hold no official position in the Judean court?
13: We are students, Your Highness.
1: Ah, students. General, take special care of these four men. They will go to Babylon as my personal vassals.
14: Yes, sire.
1: When we get back to Babylon, call my attention to these four. I have something special in mind for them. And take them away. Next, you can remain here. You go. You go. It's a wonderful day. A wonderful world.
11: Well, that it is, Your Highness.
1: How far yet to Egypt?
14: Let's see. 3-4 days march to the border. Another 4 or 5 days to the capital.
1: A week, 10 days, and I shall conquer Egypt. Extend the borders of Babylon to the far reaches of the fabulous Nile.
15: Your Majesty! Your Majesty!
1: Did I hear someone calling Your Majesty?
14: Yes, Your Highness. It came from back there.
15: Your Majesty! Your Majesty!
14: Someone on horseback. Where's the royal colors of Babylon?
15: Your Majesty!
14: That's Nebuchadnezzar.
1: The chief of my courtiers? I left him in Babylon. What is he doing here?
15: Your Majesty, I have...
1: The wilderness is no place for a courtier. Why did you leave Babylon?
15: I have an urgent message for His Majesty.
1: His Majesty? But I am not... My father, the king, is he?
15: Yes. Your father, the king, is dead. Long live the king!
1: General, call a halt.
16: Bugler, sound the halt!
1: General, have the trumpeters sound His Majesty the King's personal fanfare and make an announcement. I would have the men know that my father, the king, is dead.
14: Yes, Your Majesty.
17: Quickly, the electrifying news of King Nabopolassar's death spreads throughout the forces of Prince Nebuchadnezzar. Almost immediately, another announcement is made.
15: Long live the new king! King Nebuchadnezzar, son of the gods, ruler of all the earth! May he live forever!
1: It's hardly fitting, is it, to show joy at such a solemn event? The death of His Majesty the King.
15: I'm sorry, sire.
1: General, assign a squad of your youngest and most able men to accompany me back to Babylon. We leave immediately.
14: You're going to abandon the invasion of Egypt?
1: Temporarily, yes. I must get back to Babylon and secure my crown. I leave immediately by the short desert route. General, you will follow as quickly as possible. Take good care of the men and prisoners. Nebuchadnezzar, you will go with me.
15: Yes, Your Majesty.
1: Nebuchadnezzar.
15: No, Your Majesty. But surely His Majesty is.
1: I am used to this. You aren't. You are used to the soft life of a courtier. But you're young. You'll survive. There she is. Babylon, the city beautiful. I never quite recover from the thrill of approaching the city of Babylon. Look at her, the walls, the skyline. Impressive.
12: The most impressive sight in the civilized world, Your Majesty.
1: So it is. Yet I shall make it more impressive. Those walls, I shall build them taller and wider. The gates, they shall be larger and more beautiful. The Euphrates River that splits the city asunder, I shall use it as a beautifier. It shall be lined with stone edifices. Steps shall descend and ascend from its cool, refreshing waters. Tall, imposing buildings of stone and marble shall grace its sloping banks. A temple to the god Nabu, god of wisdom and eloquence. A royal palace, second to none. The name Babylon shall be spoken with reverence and awe by all peoples. But let us not tarry here. Let us go on into the city. I'm sorry, Mother, about Father.
18: He died with your name on his lips. He had great hopes for you, son.
1: I shall not disappoint him.
18: He was a great man, son.
1: That he was, Mother. And I shall always cherish his memory, his counsel.
18: But what's going to happen now, my son?
1: Happen? I shall officially become king. I shall continue to rule Babylon even as Father ruled it. I shall immediately call together the officers of the court and declare myself King of Babylon.
18: I'm very proud of you, my son.
1: My father, the king, is dead. It was his wish that I reign as sovereign of Babylon when he was gone. Is there any opposition to this? Are all agreed that the throne of Babylon is mine by right of inheritance?
19: Agreed!
1: Is there any opposition to my right to rule Babylon by virtue of ability? In view of these things, I therefore declare myself King of Babylon. High Priest, I command you make immediate arrangements for my coronation.
20: Yes, my lord.
1: Scribe, send at once a proclamation of my coronation throughout the kingdom.
21: Yes, your majesty.
1: I am Nebuchadnezzar, son of the gods, king of Babylon, ruler of the earth. I have spoken. So shall it be.
19: Long live the king!
20: As high priest of the gods of Babylon, and by the authority vested in me, I place this crown of gold upon thy head, Nebuchadnezzar, son of the gods, receiver of nature's favors.

And so it came about in the year 605 BC that the crown prince Nebuchadnezzar, son of Nabopolassar, became king of the

0: This has been your Story Hour, building for a better tomorrow.
1: This is Aunt Carol.
0: And Uncle Dan saying,
1: Goodbye, everyone. See you again next time.

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0: 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Cast your cares on the Lord, and He will sustain you. He will never let the righteous fall. Psalm 55, verse 22, a word of hope and encouragement.
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4: Natasha, is it true? Does Hattie need money for a good lawyer?
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6: I'm Miss Jean. Join me on a trip to Discovery Mountain, where the air is clear, clear enough to hear your imagination, and where every day is an exercise in faith. Join me for today's expedition. Yesterday had its share of ups and downs for both the staff at Discovery Mountain Camp and some of the kids as well. Joyce Holt decided to work on being a better, more hands-on camp director, which is good. But she's increasingly worried that her brother James wants her job and that Mr. Simon wants to give it to him. The campers loved the new costumes Mr. Garcia got for this year's drama production, and they were especially impressed with the camel. But they weren't so impressed with the Bible story. They weren't convinced that the story of Eleazar, the servant, is worth doing. But perhaps no one had a better or worse day than Hattie. Most of the kids seemed bored by making clay teacups. At the end of the day, she was in tears. But that's exactly when James showed up and told her he wanted to court her. News like that is hard to keep secret in a place like Discovery Mountain Camp. This morning, people in the cafeteria are already beginning to talk. Let's join everyone in today's episode called The Extra Mile.
7: Chaplain Jake, I'm going back for another cinnamon roll.
4: No, you're not, Logan.
7: You mean we can't have seconds?
4: I mean, you can't get another cinnamon roll unless you get one for me, too.
8: Chaplain Jake, have you heard?
4: Heard what, Harold?
8: James is taking Miss Hattie to court.
4: What? Why would he do that?
7: Yeah, I thought James liked Hattie.
8: Go ask Miss Natasha if you don't believe me. I just heard her talking to her cabin about it.
4: I will.
6: Meanwhile, over at Miss Natasha's cabin's table...
9: But doesn't it seem kind of, you know, weird? I was thinking more old-fashioned, Brianna.
10: Haley's right. It's definitely old-fashioned, but it does confirm my suspicion that they liked each other.
9: I think it's all weird.
4: Natasha, is it true? What can we do? Does Hattie need money for a good lawyer?
9: What are you talking about, Jake?
4: Hattie! James is taking her to court! This is a disaster!
9: Jake, deep breaths. No one's going to court.
10: James is...
4: Wait, James is the one going to court?
9: No, Jake. James is going to court Hattie.
4: But why? What did she do? This is a... Wait, can you just say that again?
9: James is going to court Hattie.
4: Huh? Court her? Well, that's different. This is not a disaster, after all, huh?
9: Weird?
4: Yeah! I mean, no, it's perfecto!
9: It's old-fashioned.
11: Old-fashioned? It's positively Victorian.
9: Let's finish up breakfast, everyone. We need to finish straightening up our cabin before you're all due in the drama tent.
6: And what does everyone think over at Cyrus and Addison's table?
12: It reminds me of a Victorian novel you'd find on a dusty back shelf in the library.
13: I guess.
12: Aren't you interested, Cyrus? This is a big deal.
13: Addison, they're just dating.
12: This is a way bigger deal than dating. They're courting.
13: Courting, dating, it's the same thing.
12: No, it isn't. James and Hattie are serious. They might get married.
14: Addison, can you please talk about something else?
12: Sorry, Lily. I forgot you don't like anything romantic.
14: Ugh.
12: Just wait a few years. You might change your mind.
14: Madison, how could you say such a thing?
3: Counselor Cyrus, we're going to the lake today, right?
13: That's right, Jackson.
15: James is organizing canoe races. It's going to be awesome.
13: The lake comes later, guys. First we have drama, then the activities tent with Miss Hattie.
15: Great. Play about some servant dude and then playtime with Clay.
3: This day just went from awesome to awful.
15: Maybe not.
3: What do you mean?
15: Jackson, my man. Between the two of us, I'm sure we can find ways to make our own fun.
9: Oh, there's Joyce. Go on ahead, everyone. Follow Addison to the cabin. Hey, Joyce, over here.
16: What can I do for you, Natasha? Do you need a schedule change? More blankets in your cabin? Do you have a problem to report?
9: I don't need anything, Joyce. But thanks for asking.
16: Are you sure? It's my job to meet the needs of all staff.
9: Wow. You're really in camp director mode, aren't you?
16: I follow the plan step by step. After all, I'm the camp director, and that means staying on top of any problems.
9: Yeah, I suppose so.
16: That's why I was just in the kitchen going through menus and a supplies list with Cook.
9: We shouldn't be running out of anything yet. Camp just started.
16: As I said, I need to stay on top of things so I can prevent problems before they occur.
9: Well, I hope you got one of Cook's delicious cinnamon rolls while you were in the kitchen.
16: No, actually. I guess I was too busy to think about eating.
9: Too busy to eat a freshly baked cinnamon roll? Are you okay?
16: Yes, of course. Why? What have you heard? Who thinks I'm not okay?
9: No one. I haven't heard anything.
16: Oh, good. In that case, what did you call me over for?
9: I wondered what you thought about James and Hattie.
16: About them courting? It's fine.
9: I admire how thoughtfully they're going about this. Not very modern, but very wise.
16: I suppose so.
9: You don't sound very excited.
16: I don't? Well, no one was really surprised by this, were they?
9: Not really. I think we all could tell that your brother and Hattie liked each other.
16: There you have it. Now, if you don't mind, I better get going. I plan to visit each area of camp today.
9: Are you still worried about James replacing you as camp director?
16: Maybe.
9: I honestly don't think there's any reason to be. You're doing a great job.
16: It's nice of you to say so.
9: I mean it. After all, who else would be so serious about checking supplies that they forget to eat one of Cook's cinnamon rolls?
16: Excuse me, Mrs. Donovan, but I must get back to camp business.
9: Mrs. Donovan? Joyce never calls me that. What is going on this week?
17: Hey, Harold, hang on a minute.
18: What's up, Janet? We're headed to drama class, and I don't want to be late.
17: I know what we can make our podcast about.
18: Mountain Mysteries?
17: Of course, Mountain Mysteries. What other podcast would I be talking about?
18: That's not what I meant. I know what our podcast is called.
17: Good. For a moment, I wasn't too sure about you.
18: What I meant was, what mystery are we going to investigate?
17: What are the two topics that are sure to grab people's attention?
18: Video games and soccer?
17: No, Harold, that's what you're interested in. I'm talking about the listeners out there.
18: Okay. What two topics grab listeners' attention?
17: According to Brianna's mom, and she should know because she's a journalist, the answer is current events and human interest stories.
18: Okay, do we have any of those?
17: Harold, weren't you listening in there? Everyone in the cafeteria was talking about James and Hattie.
18: Oh, yeah. I talked about them, too. I'm sure glad James isn't suing Hattie.
17: Suing her? Why would he do that?
18: He's not. I just thought, well, you know, the whole courting thing.
17: That's what I'm talking about.
18: You are?
17: The whole courting thing. We could do a whole podcast about it. In fact, we could possibly do a whole series of podcasts.
18: About James and Hattie?
17: Not just them. We could interview other people, too.
18: But, Janet, as you reminded me yourself, our podcast is called Mountain Mysteries. Where's the mystery here?
17: Where's the mystery? Harold Peabody. There is nothing more mysterious than love.
6: 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Think about it, and we'll be back after this short break.
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3: Hugo, rehearsal's about to start.
22: So, tell me what you meant about making your own fun. You gonna sneak inside the fake rock again?
15: Just watch, Jackson. You'll see.
23: All right, campers. You all have your parts, so let's get started.
15: Uncle Ethan?
23: Yes, Hugo?
15: Who's gonna work the camel?
23: I forgot about that. It'll be a tight fit, but I guess I'll have to do it.
15: I'll do it.
23: You're one of the camel drivers.
15: You have enough camel drivers. You need a camel, and I can easily fit inside it.
23: Okay, thanks, Hugo.
3: Hugo, what are you doing? Why would you want to be a camel? The camel doesn't even have any lines.
15: Of course it doesn't have any lines. It's a camel.
3: So why do you want to be stuck inside it?
15: Because this camel is going to have a lot of fun.
23: Cyrus, you're Abraham, and I believe you have the first line.
21: Yes, but I have a question first. Why did Abraham ask Eliezer to go so far away to find a wife for Isaac? There were people a whole lot closer.
24: My question is, why couldn't Isaac find his own wife?
25: Yeah.
26: Right, Haley. Look at James and Hattie. They're courting, which means they're the ones deciding whether they should get married.
24: Are you sure? One of the differences between courting and dating is that families are usually involved.
27: They are?
26: That's so weird.
24: Not really. Our idea of dating is relatively new.
26: Dating isn't new?
24: Actually, it is.
28: In Abraham's time, the families always arranged the marriages.
26: Why, Chaplain Jake?
28: Because marriage isn't just between two people.
26: Of course it is. You have a bride and a groom. That's two people.
28: Yeah, but marriage is also joining two families.
24: When Jake and I got married, the Simon and Donovan families became intertwined.
28: Our wedding didn't turn out at all like we'd expected.
24: No, thanks to a fire. But you know what else didn't turn out as expected?
28: What's that?
24: Our marriage.
28: Natasha!
24: Jake. Because it turned out even better than expected.
28: Aw, first I was mad at you, and now I see you were being sweet.
26: So let's get back to this families being involved thing. What's that about?
28: Well, for most of history, parents chose partners for their children that would, strengthen the family. Usually someone with a similar background, shared values.
27: But couldn't Isaac have done that himself?
28: Well, not necessarily. Men and women didn't usually mix in those societies, and Isaac may not have known many young women.
27: I still can't believe they actually trusted their families to find someone for them.
28: Isaac trusted that his father loved him and wanted the best for him.
23: Haley, you've got to remember that back then, these arrangements were based on duty and respect for the family's decision. It's just the way things were done.
27: Duty and respect? That's all? So, Isaac didn't love Rebecca?
23: Well, the idea was that love would grow after marriage.
26: No wonder no one does that anymore.
10: Actually, they do.
26: What are you talking about, Janet?
10: They still do arranged marriages in Ethiopia, where I was born. It's pretty common in my tribe, the Amhara.
26: Now, that's definitely...
10: Don't say weird.
26: I wasn't going to. I was gonna say interesting.
27: That's why it's so hard to understand the story. Because almost no one in America does arrange marriages.
24: My granddad has always said his marriage was arranged.
25: What? Weird.
10: Miss Natasha, that sounds like a great story. Harold and I have to interview Mr. Simon for our podcast so we can ask him about it. Can you call him for us?
24: Sure, Janet.
23: But first, we need to get this practice going.
14: Ugh, finally. I thought we'd never finish talking about icky romantic stuff.
22: Get used to it, kid. That's what the whole play is about.
14: Stop calling me kid.
23: Can we focus, please?
14: Yes, Mr. Garcia.
6: For the next hour, the campers did just that. They focused on their scripts and learning their lines. But part of acting is understanding the story that you're telling. And it's especially important to understand the stories in the Bible. Every one of them has valuable lessons for us, even if the lessons may not seem clear at first. Soon the campers had more questions.
23: Okay, let's go over that part again, Logan.
0: But my Lord Abraham, what if the woman I choose is unwilling to come back to this land with me? It is so far and the journey is hard and dangerous.
13: Mr. Garcia, that reminds me.
23: Reminds you of what, Cyrus?
13: The question I asked at the beginning of rehearsal. Why did Abraham ask Eliezer to go so far away to find a wife for Isaac?
22: How far was it?
23: Canaan to Mesopotamia is about 500 miles.
22: How long did that take?
23: Well, Natalia, probably 3 weeks, based on the average speed of a camel caravan.
13: Such a long trip.
23: Families tried to keep marriages within their own clan and within their own social status. They wanted to keep their property in their own clan, too.
13: I guess I can understand that.
23: And Abraham had an even more important reason.
20: What reason?
23: God had forbidden intermarriage with the surrounding Canaanites.
20: What was wrong with the Canaanites?
23: Lena, remember that they worshipped idols, gods who were nothing like Yahweh, the true God.
28: Abraham knew from personal experience how dangerous it was to get too close to people who don't share your God and your same beliefs.
22: What personal experience?
28: Well, the experiences he had with Hagar and Ishmael and his nephew Lot.
13: Oh, yeah. Those didn't turn out too well, did they?
23: Abraham's family had some of their own issues with idol worship, but they had mostly preserved the knowledge and worship of the one true God.
28: So finding a daughter-in-law from amongst his own family was the best choice.
14: Are we done talking about marriage yet?
23: I think so, Lily.
14: Then can we talk about why that camel's tail is whirling around?
23: Whirling? Hugo, the tail is supposed to twitch, not whirl.
13: Hugo, get back down here.
1: Aw, Counselor Cyrus, I was just having a little fun.
13: Fun time is over. Time for our next activity at the craft tent.
22: Crafts? That means fun time is definitely over.
15: 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I have a plan for crafts, too.
6: 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What sort of plan does Hugo have? We'll find out right after this.
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20: Hey, it's the cup I made. It's all dry.
22: Mine too.
14: Everybody's teacups are done. But Miss Hattie, you said they wouldn't be done till tomorrow.
7: Well, that was the original plan, Lily. 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I stayed up way too late getting them all baked.
14: Thanks, Miss Hattie.
20: You sure were going the extra mile, Miss Hattie.
26: Hey, campers, who does Miss Hattie remind you of?
22: My mom, 'cause she bakes things for me.
8: Nice answer, Natalia. But I was thinking of Eliezer.
9: What do you mean, Addison? How do I remind you of Eliezer?
8: You were taking your job seriously and being a faithful servant.
21: Wait a second. Something's wrong.
9: Did you get the wrong teacup, Cyrus? I did not get enough sleep last night. It's possible I mixed a few up.
21: No, the teacup is fine. Just, has anyone seen Hugo and Jackson?
8: Hugo? Jackson?
14: Craft class without Hugo and Jackson complaining? Sounds good to me.
11: Well, hello and good afternoon, everyone.
12: I do hope we're not too late for tea.
16: They're wearing gloves and funny hats.
20: My great-grandma has hats like that.
21: Hugo, Jackson, what are you doing? And where'd you get those ridiculous hats?
12: From Mr. Garcia.
21: Mr. Garcia let you have those?
15: Well, they were in his costume stuff.
21: Take those back right now.
15: But Counselor Cyrus, he just wanted to be properly dressed for tea.
21: Take them back and apologize to Mr. Garcia.
12: But...
21: And I want you back here in 5 minutes or else.
12: Come on, Hugo. I don't want to know what or else means.
21: I'm timing you. I'm so sorry, Hattie.
9: It's okay, Cyrus. Now, everyone, hold up your clay teacups.
20: They're tall, just like mugs.
9: They're perfect for the lemonade challenge. The taller, the better.
16: And the fancier, the better.
9: That's right, Natalia. Your mommy Amanda started this whole tradition in Discovery Mountain.
16: Yep, she sure did.
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14: Miss Hattie, do you have red? I'll need it for the lava.
9: Lava?
14: If I can't make a volcano, I'll paint one.
9: Oh, well, that's very creative, Lily.
17: I'm going to paint pink roses.
9: That'll be lovely, Piper.
17: I don't want to paint flowers.
9: You can make any design you want, Luke. Or even paint it one color.
17: Luke, you could put a different color stripe on the rim to make it look professional. Oh, yeah. Maybe I'll try that.
9: Spoken like a true artist. All right, if anyone needs help, raise your hand and I'll come right over.
8: Spoken like a true faithful servant, Hattie.
9: Do we make it? Watch where you're going, kid.
14: Not a kid. You just broke my teacup.
9: Jackson, Lily, let's take a pause. Lily, are you okay?
14: No, Jackson broke my teacup.
17: And look, he spilled red paint all over.
9: Well, I'm sure we can fix it, Lily, after I get this mess cleaned up.
8: Ooh, come on, campers. Let's get out of Hattie's way.
14: Jackson, you should be more careful.
12: Sorry, Lily.
9: I might be able to fix this, Lily.
8: Hattie, I'd offer to help, but it's time for the campers' next activity.
9: It's okay. I've got this.
21: Come on, campers. It's almost time for the water balloon battle.
8: Come on, let's all go to the field.
18: Hattie, I just passed Lily and she was crying. Was that blood on her leg? Is she hurt?
9: No, the red is paint, and she's upset. A boy bumped into her and broke her pottery.
17: We heard a bit of commotion.
18: It looks like something exploded in here. Let us help you clean it up.
9: Okay, I mean, I should do it.
17: Hattie, sit for a minute. We can clean up paint.
9: Thank you. It's just Jackson and Hugo showed up dressed like they were dropping in at Buckingham Palace. and Lily's cup got smashed. And I haven't finished my reading.
17: Reading? You're taking classes this summer?
9: No. James and I are reading a book together.
17: Oh, go on.
9: And we're going to go for a walk after supper so that we can have our own little worship together to see if we have the same values and stuff.
18: Great idea.
17: Hattie, I sure wish I'd put in that kind of care like you and James are doing.
18: Examining and comparing your priorities is what courtship is about, right?
9: Yeah, but I don't know what my priorities are. And now I need to make Lily a new cup and get it in the kiln.
18: You don't have to make Lily a new teacup.
9: Well, yes, I do. Otherwise, she's going to be too far behind the other kids.
18: Hattie, a broken cup. Is there a lesson here that you could share with the campers?
9: A lesson? Well, Michelle, of course.
0: Oh, you're a lifesaver. I'm so relieved. Or maybe not.
18: What do you mean?
0: Well, look at that tree over there. See anything suspicious?
18: I don't know. Oh, Hugo and Jackson.
3: Are they the ones who decided to be ultra fashionable today?
0: Yes, and they're definitely up to something again.
18: I'll go talk to them.
0: No, thanks, Michelle, but I have my eye on them. They won't get away with any mischief in my craft tent again. At least, let's hope not.
10: Director Doug, I had such high hopes for Hattie.

0: the most important.
1: What did you think of Addison's comment that Hattie reminded her of Eleazar?
0: Well, I think Addison was right. I can't say I think that Hattie staying up very late was a good idea, though.
1: Right. Sleep is very important.
0: But Hattie was doing it because she knew the campers would be eager to paint and glaze their cups. She didn't want them to have to wait.
1: She wasn't satisfied with just doing a good enough job. She did the best job that she could.
0: She certainly has a servant's heart, just as God wants us to have.
1: Do you remember what it says in Galatians 5:14?
0: Oh, great text. I've got it right here. It says, "You shall love your neighbor as yourself." Oh, and another version says, "Serve one another humbly in love."
1: Serve one another humbly in love. I like that. That's exactly what Hattie did when she stayed up late to get the pottery ready for decorating.
0: And why do you suppose she did that?
1: Because it's not just a job for Hattie. It's a mission that God gave her, and she's made the choice to be a faithful servant in that mission.
0: Eleazar accepted his mission because he was a faithful servant of Abraham and of God.
1: James seems to have a real mission this summer, too. Two missions, in fact, to be the best sports director he can be, and for he and Hattie to have the kind of relationship that God wants them to have.
0: Unfortunately, I don't think Hattie and James are the only ones with a mission at Discovery Mountain Camp.
1: Unfortunately?
0: Well, Hugo appears to be on a mission to have as much fun as possible, no matter how inappropriate it might be.
1: He and Jackson seem determined to be the camp clowns, don't they?
0: Do you think they'll stop fooling around long enough to learn something from James and Hattie's examples?
1: Well, I guess we'll have to wait and see. In the meantime, listeners, we can all exercise our faith by memorizing Galatians 5:14 and asking God to show us how we can serve others humbly and with love.
0: Great idea. Look up the verse, and we'll see you here next time.
1: 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Director, Douglas Bruce, with original music by Danny Columbi. 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
3: So, are you getting nervous yet?
4: A little. Only 2 weeks and we'll be married.
3: This is going to be quite a party.
5: What are these things, Mr. Pennington?
6: They're turkey fryers.
5: Is this dangerous?
6: Of course it's dangerous, Charlie.
7: Why do you have to leave?
8: I love Anthony so much, and I want to be with him my whole life.
5: I don't want things to change.
9: So, Michelle, when you're married, will you still write the missionary stories on the computer?
8: I don't know.
9: You're not going to help with missionaries anymore?
8: Probably not in the same way as before. Anthony's an architect.
9: Oh, well, that's nice.
6: Anthony, I'm going to start frying those turkeys, okay?
3: We don't have a pastor, sir.
5: So you're not getting married?
10: We need you to come with us to the sheriff's department right now for questioning.
3: For the fire?
10: No, for armed robbery.
3: I'm starting to think God doesn't want this to happen.
8: What?
3: You're a missionary, and I'm not. I couldn't stand the thought of me pulling you away from what God is calling you to do.
8: Anthony, my calling is to be your wife, to love you and come beside you. I know that as we follow God, our lives will touch those around us, wherever we are.
2: Because of a couple of intense scenes and serious subject matter, please listen with your parents if you're under the age of 10. And now, the Brinkman Adventures.
3: Check that out. They're so graceful when they walk.
8: Oh, yeah. Wow.
11: Hey, driver, would you stop this thing? Let me get out already. I want to take a picture of this giraffe family here.
12: Yeah, no worries, mate. I'll pull up just ahead.
13: Joseph Ben Schmulbecker, would you please leave our poor driver alone?
11: Matilda, I can't take a picture with my camera bouncing up and down. I can't keep it steady, you understand?
13: Well, we're never going to get there if we keep stopping for pictures.
11: Wait, honey bun, listen, we are there. This is the safari.
12: Sometimes you need to get out from behind the glass to really take it in.
8: It'll feel good to stretch out our legs anyways.
11: Oh, you should say that again. Hey, listen, you two youngsters, what you doing here in Tanzania anyway?
8: We're on our honeymoon.
3: I think your wife may have fallen asleep again.
11: Oh, my wife, I believe she has narcolepsy. She'll wake up soon enough, trust me.
12: Okay, here we are. Now, I'll keep a sharp eye out for lions while you blokes take some pictures.
8: Anthony and I were married just a couple days ago. The wedding was a huge success, in spite of a few hiccups along the way. As the family cleaned up Mr. Staple Run's field, we headed for the airport. And now, here we are, Tanzania, on our honeymoon. Anthony has meticulously planned the trip of my dreams, starting with an amazing safari experience.
3: That one seems a little bolder than the rest.
12: Yeah, that's the dominant male. They fight with those long necks.
8: Oh.
12: Mad as a cut snake they are.
11: Whoa, so close here, I can't even get him in the frame here.
13: Joseph, get back in here before that thing eats you up.
11: Oh, Matilda, dearie, giraffes don't eat people, honey. They are sweet and gentle, just like you.
12: Hey, no, no. Hey, karuri hap girafe.
3: It's hey, Swahili.
12: Go.
11: Wait, hold on. You want my camera, do you?
12: Bad giraffe, drop it.
4: Yikes.
3: Oh, no.
12: Come back. Oh, don't go walk about.
13: I tried to warn you, but did you listen? No.
12: Sorry about that, mates. Fair dinkum. They're like kangaroos loose in the top paddock.
11: I'm telling you, it's a miracle.
8: I can't believe it still works.
11: Oh, wait a minute here. The clip here where the strap attaches is cracked. Oh, that's really unfortunate.
3: I know how to fix that. There. You can clip the strap onto this loop.
11: Well, aren't you Mr. La-di-da here? You got my camera all fixed here for me here. Well, thank you, young man. I appreciate that.
8: Some guys save the world with duct tape. My Anthony here does it with zip ties.
3: You'd be surprised what they can do.
11: Hey, you know, it was still recording when that long-necked thief ran off with it here. Look at this here.
12: Hey, no, no. Hey, karuri
8: this footage has to be worth something.
3: He's a pretty good videographer.
11: You want my camera, do you?
12: Bad giraffe, drop it.
8: He's got a good view from up there.
11: Hey, listen, just thank you for getting it back for me.
12: Well, okay, it's all come good. We're at the village, I reckon. All those on the deluxe overnight tour may now disembark.
8: This is such a cool place.
11: Hey, well, are you two coming?
3: Not us. You two are spending the night?
11: Of course. Here's the best part. Now, why come all the way to Africa and not experience it? Might as well sit at home, watch it all on TV, you know? But look, now, Matilda and I, we'll cover the upgrade, won't we, dearie? I'm sure that means yes. So, why don't you be our guests, okay?
3: Thank you, but I think we'll stick to our plans. It can be dangerous in the park at night.
11: Well, if you wanted safe, you should have just gone to Niagara Falls for your honeymoon. I mean, Matilda, honey, it's a time to wake up. Maybe you could use these, huh?
3: Oh, thank you.
11: Matilda,

0: the safari, we headed back to our hotel, and that night, Anthony took me to this beautiful open-air restaurant. We ate under a palm tree with a light breeze coming off the nearby lake. There were pink flamingos walking around our table. It was so romantic. I can't wait to see what he has planned for tomorrow.
1: Kilimanjaro's first climb.
0: What you watching?
2: Oh, just a documentary on Mount Kilimanjaro.
0: Oh. Aw, those little kids over there remind me of my family.
2: Homesick already?
0: Not at all. This is wonderful. I can't believe you arranged everything. I thought you'd never want to come overseas again. You know, after Kashmir and all.
2: Kashmir was out of control. This trip, on the other hand, has been carefully planned.
0: What did Yosef give you when we were getting out of the Jeep yesterday?
2: You saw that?
0: I did. You've been acting a little strange since we got back.
2: He gave me tickets.
0: Tickets for what?
2: I didn't want to tell you.
0: Yeah, I gathered that. What's going on?
2: Buck Becker is here.
0: The Buck Becker?
2: Uh-huh, the one and only. He's taking a film crew up Kilimanjaro tomorrow. People with tickets get to spend time at his base camp and then accompany his group up the first day.
0: Really?
2: Uh-huh. I suppose they weren't much good to Yosef and Matilda.
0: You knew Buck was here, didn't you?
2: Honestly, I had no idea.
0: Well, we're gonna do it, right?
2: The problem is, we need to get there by this evening.
0: Why is that a problem? The mountain is only a few hours away. If we get to the bus station by 2, we'd have plenty of time.
2: I know. The thing is, traveling outside the tour isn't the safest thing. We'd be taking a chance on our own. I don't want our honeymoon to be, you know, one of those tragic stories you read about.
0: It'll be fine. Nothing's gonna happen. Besides, you can't miss a chance to meet your climbing hero.
2: Okay, let's pack. So, what do you think of African ice cream?
0: It's interesting.
2: Did you want to walk through the market? Maybe we can visit a street vendor for lunch.
0: Do we have time?
2: Sure.
3: Ah. Hey, that cost me $2.
0: What is that?
2: I think it's a baboon. It came out of nowhere. What is it with us and thieves lately?
0: I don't know.
4: You got to watch your stuff around here.
2: You saw that?
4: You're not the first one it's happened to. The baboons hide around the corner. When they see a tourist, they run up and steal the ice cream. Happens all day long.
0: Why doesn't someone do something about them?
4: This serves as our entertainment. Look, 2 more are waiting for another victim.
0: Looks like they could use the ice cream. Poor little things.
4: I'm Samson.
2: Anthony. And this is my wife, Michelle.
4: What brings you to Tanzania?
0: We're here on our honeymoon.
4: Ah, congratulations.
2: Thanks.
0: Thank you.
4: Have you eaten?
2: We have not. Do you have any suggestions?
4: My friend runs a restaurant right around the corner. You know what? I would like to buy you dinner.
0: Oh, we couldn't do that.
4: I insist. You must leave with a good impression of my city.
0: This looks like a really nice place.
4: Do you have a taste for goat meat?
2: I'm not sure. Never had it.
4: Today's the first time for you, then. This is the best place in Tanzania for nyama choma.
0: I don't think I've ever heard of that dish.
4: You will like it. Trust me. Please go in and choose a table. I'll be right behind you.
2: Sounds good.
5: Hello?
4: I think I found them. Be ready in 1 hour.

0: What did you say you do for a living?
1: I have a taxi business.
2: Now, how many cars do you run?
1: There are about 10 in our fleet.
3: Your bank card, Samson?
4: I will see you next time.
1: Could you get us a box for leftovers?
4: I'm sorry. Yeah, out of to-go boxes.
1: Well, how about a bag or something?
4: I'm sorry, but we don't have bags either.
1: You guys!
2: We need to get to the bus station. I think it's a couple miles walk down this main street.
0: We should probably get started.
2: Thanks again, Samson.
1: You are very welcome.
0: It's been so good to meet you.
1: The pleasure has been all mine. Now I hope you enjoy your time at Kilimanjaro.

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1: It was 3 o'clock. We would need to hustle to the bus station if we were going to make it to the mountain before evening. Look.
2: Found one of my cars. Need a lift?
3: Sure.
2: This driver here is taking me back to the office. We can drop you off the bus station on the way.
1: Thank you. This really helps.
3: Oh, now we can relax.
2: Hello? Ben. Aumichiluambiba. Nipuni wowa. Amadibe likewise.
3: How far is your office from here?
2: It's across the town. Why?
3: Just curious. Excuse me, Samson, where are we going?
2: The main road is blocked up ahead, so our driver is taking a detour.
3: Not the best part of town.
2: It's just a side street.
1: Let me just say that by this point, Anthony's red flags were up all over the place. And mine, trusting soul that I am, were still completely stowed, buried deep under my unwavering hope in the human race. It's just a side street, he muttered. Yeah, the kind of side street you go down and disappear. Suddenly, the car stopped for a guy in the road. He spoke to our friend and then opened my door. Also well-dressed and well-spoken, he introduced himself as Junior, smiled broadly, and squeezed his 250 pounds of bulk in beside me. Hun, can you move over a little bit?
2: You'll be cozy back there.
3: Michelle, I don't like this. It's locked.
4: Are you trying to open the door? Why was your husband trying to open the door?
1: Anthony?
4: You know, we are not good men.
2: Driver, you need to drive faster.
4: Don't you know we are not good men?
3: What?
2: You people. We are the mafia. Do you understand me? This is the mafia. We own this whole part of town, and you are going to do exactly what we tell you.
4: Stop trying to open the door.
2: We are almost there. I told you we are almost there.
4: Turn left here.
1: What do we do?
4: Driver, down that alley. Driver, turn now.
1: With general chaos in the car, we pulled around a corner and turned down a dark alley, blocking in two big black cars that apparently had been waiting for us. Men came pouring out of them, and soon there were 6 or 7 swarming around our car. Our driver left the vehicle, and the next 5 or 10 minutes were spent mostly just yelling, the majority of that coming from Samson, who was turned around in the front seat screaming at us.
2: All of it! Do you hear me? We want money. Give us everything you have now.
4: Empty your bags, both of you.
2: If you cooperate with us, you might get out of here alive.
1: Here. This is all the money we brought.
3: It's all we have. Please let us go.
2: Count it, Junior.
4: 100, 200, 300.
2: You have to have more. You are hiding it somewhere on you.
3: We're not honest.
2: You saw those other guys out there, right? Our leader is in one of those cars. I'm going to give him this money, but it's not going to be enough for him. We need more.
3: I told you, it's all we have.
2: It's not enough. We are taking you to an ATM, and you are going to withdraw as much as you can from your account. We know you have more money.
3: Michelle, start praying. Do you see our clothes? We are not rich people.
2: I don't believe you.
3: God, convict these men right now. We are under your authority. You rule over all things.
2: Don't bring God into
3: Lord,
2: this.
3: Lord, we ask for your justice.
2: Be quiet.
3: What these men are doing to us is wrong.
4: Come on, stop it.
3: You see what these men are doing. Help them to know that this is wrong. Help them to know that we are your children and you are the God who avenges the oppressed.
2: Anthony!
3: Please, come now. Help these men to turn before it's too late.
1: Yes, Lord.

0: You. When you prayed, I heard something that I need in my life. And I need you to pray for me.
1: What do you want from God, Junior?
0: I need a new life. I don't want to live this way anymore and do these things to people. You must pray for me.
2: Junior, you are a man of influence. People will listen to you and follow you. God created you to steer people, to lead them into good things. There's a new life for you if you choose it. Lord, give Junior the courage to change, to stand up against evil and turn from those who would pull him away from you.
3: You have to pray for me too, Anthony. Please, say a prayer for me.
2: Samson, God made you to tell people about him. He gave you a gift with words to use for his sake. Don't waste it. Lord, help Samson to change. Give him conviction and courage to walk away from this sinful path. Help him to meet Jesus and follow him with all of his heart. And use him to tell others about the gospel.
3: Thank you.
2: Right now, you need to choose to change your life. If you want to change, you need to start by giving us our money back.
1: These big, scary men who had been screaming profanities in our faces just moments before were flustered, fidgety, confounded by this new dilemma. Anthony launched into the story of Jesus telling Peter to throw his nets in the water and how life change can never start without obedience.
2: Guys, if Peter wouldn't have obeyed, he wouldn't have caught the fish. And ultimately, he probably wouldn't have followed Jesus. It's the same for you. Life change begins with obedience.
1: Both men became nervous and distracted. Eyes darting from the $300 in his hand to the other cars parked in front of us, Samson began insisting that we leave.
0: If we give the money back, those other men will kill us.
3: Then they'll come after you. You have to leave.
2: Okay, Samson. I understand, but remember, following Jesus must be more than words.
0: Samson will go over and distract them. While he's doing that, you guys run to that wall. And from there, you can reach the street undercover. You'll have to move quickly, though. When they find out you're missing, they'll try to catch you.
3: If you ever come back to Tanzania, find me. And keep praying for me.
2: I will.
3: Here, take this taxi money to get to the bus station.
2: Thanks.
0: So, how do we stop them from chasing you?
2: Is this car blocking them in?
0: Yes.
2: Just a second. Okay, can you reach the steering wheel from back here?
0: I think so.
2: Then grab it.
0: Okay. Why am I doing this?
2: Just wait.
0: Seriously?
2: This car isn't going anywhere with you zip-tied to the steering wheel.
0: All right. Go. Now.
2: Goodbye, Junior. I'll get your bag.
1: Okay.
2: It looks like we can make it to the street from here.
1: Yeah.
2: They won't see us if we crawl down and run behind it.
1: I think they discovered Junior. We have to hurry.
2: We're only halfway there. Look.
1: Can we fit in there?
2: Maybe. Pull a crate with me.
1: Okay.
2: You first. Is there room for me?
1: Yeah, hurry.
4: Do you see them?
3: No! They must have made it to the road. Stay where you are until they leave. I'll make sure they don't find you.
1: Thank you, Samson.

0: It's a bummer we missed Buck's group, but I think this is even better. Just the two of us.
1: I'm glad we still decided to come. How high do you think we've climbed?
0: Oh, I'd say 1,000 feet. You tired?
1: A little. What are you thinking about?
0: What happened to us, Michelle, is exactly what I was afraid of. But I got a glimpse of the person I've always been, and the person I want to be.
1: How so?
0: I prayed for a safe honeymoon, but I think that was the wrong prayer.
1: What do you mean?
0: Sometimes it seems that our main goal is to arrive safely at death's door. But Jesus prayed, "Your kingdom come, your will be done." I need to live every day more aware of the kingdom coming. Being a part of the light, blazing in the darkness, and seeing the darkness flee. That brushing up against darkness that made our stomachs queasy, maybe that's a small price to pay to see God bring men to their knees. I want more of that in my life.
1: Yeah, me too.
2: I tried to
0: listen.
2: Warn you. Just because Kilimanjaro is the easiest of the Big Seven doesn't mean it's going to be easy for us. I think they were my exact words.
1: Am I seeing things?
3: Yes, I know, I know. Oh, hey, looky, it's that young couple there.
0: Yosef, Matilda.
2: Well, be still, my heart. You came out of your glass bubble after all. Good for you.
0: We ran into a little trouble on the way, so we missed Buck Becker, but we got to experience Kilimanjaro, and, well, we're here.
2: Well, you're in luck. I see that fella there.
0: What? Buck? Is this his group?
2: Yep. We're just tagging along until we talk him out. Son, come over here. I want you to meet some friends of ours.
0: Buck Becker is your son.
2: He sure is.
0: No way.
1: I can't believe this.
2: Oh, yeah, I know. Buck wasn't lucky enough to inherit my physique.
3: Buck got his climbing from my side.
4: Hey, I'm Buck.
0: My name is Anthony Strauss, and this is my new bride, Michelle.
4: Glad to meet you.
1: We continued ascending the mountain with Buck for a couple of hours and had a great hike. Anthony got to spend time with a legend, one of his heroes. Today, we are packing to come home. We've done a lot of talking about our experience with Samson and Junior. This is all I know. We, Anthony and I, found treasures in our hearts that we didn't know we had. We found faith and conviction and boldness and zeal, gifts from God, and they came only in the crushing. In the crying out, we found power in the name of Jesus.
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3: With SRN News, I'm Michael Harrington in Washington. President Trump is safe after a man opened fire near a White House security checkpoint last night and was shot dead by the Secret Service. The agency says that it all began at the 17th Street and Pennsylvania Avenue checkpoint, where the man approached, pulled a weapon from his bag, and began firing. Nobody else was killed, although a pedestrian was injured. Mr. Trump was in the White House, but he was not impacted. The president says a deal with Iran, including the opening of the Strait of Hormuz, has been largely negotiated. Iran says it may need more time. Congressional candidate Chris Stegall tells correspondent Willie Nelson what he would like to see President Trump double down on and highlights the importance of the SAVE Act.
4: I think that President Trump insisting that we have voter integrity, if you don't have that, Willie, what else is there? If you don't protect the sanctity of the vote, what have you? So you can't have rigged votes. You can't have illegal people voting. That's a system that we do have right now and is being rewarded. The SAVE Act is critically important. These institutionalists in Washington that say, well, the filibuster and we can't. If you don't protect our elections, then what have you?
3: Stegall, a former Salem radio talk show host, is running for Missouri's 6th Congressional District. House Speaker Mike Johnson says Democrats are lurching to the left.
5: There's an effect happening around the country, and y'all have heard me summarize it this way. The best way to describe it in short summary is that there are many Mamdanis popping up all around the country running for Congress as Marxist, openly as socialist Marxist. It's a race to the far, far, far left. And as we say all the time, this is not our father's Democratic Party. This group has been taken over. I mean, the Democratic Party's been totally taken over by the far left.
3: The speaker says voters will have a choice during the midterm election, a clear choice. Secretary of State Marco Rubio, he's in India today. There will be a meeting there with India and others this week. This is SRN News.
6: My uncle owns an antique clock store in Philadelphia. I spent some time in his shop recently, and it was really interesting. He was working on an old Swiss clock, and he showed me the intricacies that made the clock keep accurate time. There were dozens of handcrafted gears working together in perfect precision. Some of the gears were microscopic. If even a tiny gear had a defective cam, the whole clock would be unable to keep time. It's like the body of Christ in a way. Some people think that because they are young, small, or unattractive, they can't contribute anything to the work of the Lord. That just isn't so. 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
3: The Trump administration wants to take 14 acres of land outside El Paso that's owned by the Catholic Diocese of Las Cruces, New Mexico, to install border barriers. The administration has filed a lawsuit against the diocese, which refused to cede the land, and argues that the seizure violates its First Amendment rights. The government is offering to pay nearly $200,000 for the strip of land because it is a high traffic route for human smuggling. The area has also been the site of a record number of migrant deaths in recent years. Many local people agree the need for barriers in the area. Beginning next month, Texas Tech will require faculty to teach in compliance with a 2025 state law that declares there are only two genders. The law echoes the language of an executive order that the Trump administration issued in January of last year. The state's, quote, It is the policy of the U.S. to recognize two sexes, male and female. Texas Tech faculty will largely be prohibited from teaching about so-called gender fluidity and gender as a spectrum. This is SRN News. Federal prosecutors are calling it a massive health care fraud crackdown, the massive most ever in Minnesota.
8: 15 people are facing federal charges in what prosecutors describe as a massive health care fraud scheme. The Justice Department says the defendants allegedly orchestrated a $90 million operation targeting public assistance programs, including Medicaid and child care services, billing for care that was never provided. In one case, prosecutors say a $40 million scam involved an autism program, with kickbacks paid to secure unnecessary diagnoses. The FBI calls it one of the largest Medicaid fraud cases ever charged in the district, part of a broader crackdown on taxpayer-funded abuse. John Scott reporting.
3: Today is Sunday, May the 24th, and a number of notable people are celebrating a birthday today, including musician Bob Dylan. He's 85 years old. Actress Kristen Scott Thomas is 66. This is SRN News.
9: 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Cast your cares on the Lord, and He will sustain you. 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
12: Hi, Eugene.
13: Oh, greetings, Miss Parker.
12: Camilla. What are you doing?
13: Doing?
12: You're just standing here in the middle of the park.
13: Oh, on the contrary. I'm not merely standing here. I am basking in the glory of an exquisite day. And it appears as if all of creation is enjoying it as much as I am. Behold, an American robin feeding her young. And a western meadowlark. If only I had my binoculars.
12: Okay. Well, I guess I'll see you later.
13: Oh, bye. A mourning dove. How sad the gentle cry of this beloved peaceful bird. Sweet dove.
12: Eugene, I don't think it wants you to...
13: Yes, I hear your plaintive cry.
12: Wow! Wow! I've never seen a bird do that before. It's like it was aiming straight for your head.
13: That was extremely odd.
12: Look out! Here it comes again!
13: Well, there must be some... mistake! Doves are supposed to be... peaceful! Miss Parker! Take cover! I've never tried outrunning a bird before!
12: I guess nature was enjoying the day for different reasons than he was.
14: Hi, Camilla!
12: Hi, Susie!
14: What's Eugene doing in that bush?
12: Oh, he was being attacked by a dove.
14: That's weird.
12: So, who's this?
14: My new puppy.
12: He's yours? You got a puppy? Oh, he's so cute. What's his name?
14: He's Spats.
12: Hi, Spats. Aw, he's beautiful.
14: You should get one. The Flanagan family has a whole litter. They're giving them away to good families.
12: Really? Oh, I'd love to get a dog. I'll ask my parents.
14: Do you really think they'll let you have one?
12: Why not?
15: Why not? Where do I even begin to answer that question?
12: But, Daddy!
15: First and foremost, it's a bad idea.
12: Why? Lots of people have dogs.
15: Oh, that's right, Camilla. Lots of people have all kinds of pets. But you've obviously forgotten the Parker family history.
12: What history?
15: Let me recall it for you. But before I do, let's make sure the whole family is present for this. Matthew!
16: Yeah, Dad?
15: Come here, please. Olivia?
16: Yeah? Is it time for dinner?
15: No, family meeting. Gather around. Ava, can you hear all right?
17: I'm good. Just let me get this out of the oven.
15: Sure. Okay, I'm reminding Camilla about pets. Olivia, you had that hamster. What was his name?
14: Oh, Mr. Cheeks.
15: Mr. Cheeks. And what happened to him?
18: Matthew killed him.
17: No. I did not.
18: Yes, you did. You hooked up a spinning wheel to power that reading lamp next to your bed.
17: It worked. I got an A on that for my science project.
18: Yeah, and Mr. Cheeks died from exhaustion.
17: That's not true. It's an urban legend.
18: Then how did he die?
17: He had a heart attack from all those little chocolate candies you kept feeding him.
18: Did not.
17: Too much cholesterol.
15: Okay, the point is, he died. probably of unnatural causes.
12: Okay, so that's one case.
18: Yeah.
15: Oh, and who here remembers the goldfish?
19: Oh, thank you, Lester.
15: Dead within 6 weeks. Oh, and that frog.
18: Pickles, Pickles, that wasn't my fault.
20: Mom sat on him.
21: Well, what was he doing loose and on the kitchen chair?
17: You called us all for dinner. He thought he was part of the family.
21: I am not taking blame for that frog.
15: Oh, no, this isn't about blame. The point is that this family and pets of any kind are a bad mix.
12: But those pets belong to everyone else. I'll take care of my pet.
17: Pet? What pet?
12: No. I want to get a puppy.
17: Oh, we're getting a puppy? Cool.
15: No, we are not getting a puppy.
18: What kind is it?
12: A Labrador.
18: No. Oh, they're so cute.
15: Okay, don't get yourself so worked up. We are not getting a dog.
12: But it's not fair.
21: I'm sorry, sweetie, but as your father just pointed out, we're a bad mix. I won't be responsible for the demise of another animal.
15: And I don't think you're old enough to take responsibility for a puppy.
12: Then how about this? If I can prove I'm responsible, can I get one?
15: Let's just drop it for now, okay?
12: Okay. For now. Let's eat.
15: Oh, my goodness.
12: Let's eat. Make sure. Come on, Matthew. Wait till you see Susie's puppy.
17: All right, I'm coming. I don't think they're gonna go away if we're 5 minutes late.
12: Hurry! Wait. Did you hear that?
17: Yeah, it sounds like a baby bird.
12: Hey, look! It is a baby bird!
17: It must have fallen out of a nest. But what nest?
12: I don't see one. There isn't even a tree near here. Do you suppose he's an orphan?
17: I'm not sure. He looks too young to be learning to fly.
12: Well, we can't just leave him here. What are we going to do?
17: Beats me. We're closest to Wit's End. Mr. Whitaker will know what to do.
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22: Good morning.
18: Good morning. Eugene.
22: Yes, Miss Kendall?
18: What are you doing?
22: Doing about what?
18: You're wearing a football helmet.
22: Well observed.
18: Why?
22: To avoid the pain of being accosted by another bird.
18: Really?
22: Yes. I don't know what I've done to offend them, but they have been coming after me in full force.
18: One came after you yesterday.
22: On the way here, and another attacked me on the way home.
18: Really?
22: Another dove, to be specific.
18: Well, you should take that helmet off. You're going to scare the kids.
22: Hmm? Oh, what?
18: Hi, Matthew. Hi, Camilla. What are you two doing?
22: What's that noise?
12: Oh, we found a baby bird, and we don't know what to do with him.
22: Huh. It's not a dove, is it? Where's my helmet?
18: Well, calm down, Eugene. It's tiny, whatever it is.
12: See?
22: Oh. It appears you have acquired an infant, Kyanakita cristata. Baby blue jay.
18: Oh. Hey, you shouldn't be touching the bird, right? Won't the mom reject it if it smells like a human?
17: That's what I said.
22: Actually, that's an unfounded legend.
17: That's what I thought.
22: Regardless, you should endeavor to return this bird to its nest at once, where it has the optimal chance for survival.
17: We don't know where its nest is.
12: The poor thing was lying on the sidewalk.
22: Oh, a nestling. That's unfortunate. Without anyone to take responsibility for this creature, it could die. Look, see the way he opens his mouth like that? It means he's probably... Huh? He bit me!
18: Well, there's another species of bird that doesn't like you, Eugene.
22: Yes.
17: Right?
12: Matthew, do you know what this means?
17: Eugene has to get rabies shots?
22: What? Birds can't carry rabies.
12: No, I'm talking about my prayer. Last night, if I show responsibility for taking care of something, maybe I can get a puppy.
17: But animals don't survive in our house, Camilla.
12: This one will. You'll see. So will Mom and Dad. I'll break the curse.
18: Curse? What curse?
17: It's a family thing.
12: Yeah. Let's go. I can't wait to show Mom and Dad.
21: Oh, hi, hon. How was work?
15: Oh, long. I was in an endless meeting. Where are the kids?
21: Oh, Olivia's upstairs and...
12: Mom, Dad, we found a baby blue jay on the sidewalk, and it was so small we couldn't find its nest. So I think God wants me to take care of it.
15: Oh. Wait, what?
12: In a bit, Eugene, and now he might have bird rabies, but I think he's just hungry.
21: Eugene's hungry?
12: So can we keep it?
15: Wait a minute.
18: Hey, what's going on?
12: We found a baby bird, see?
18: Oh, he's kind of cute. in a bald, disgusting sort of way.
15: Okay, I don't think it's a good idea to keep this bird. It really needs to be with its mother.
21: Yes.
17: But that's the problem. We can't find his mother or his nest.
0: And we couldn't just leave it to die on the sidewalk.
15: Well,
21: I'll call the rescue shelter. Maybe yes. They'll take
17: Yay.
21: It.
17: Yay! But, Dad, why can't we keep it?
15: Camilla, we talked about this earlier.
17: But this is the answer to my prayer. Maybe this is God's way of teaching me.
15: But, sweetheart, you don't know anything about raising a baby bird.
17: I could learn. How hard could it be? Huh? Please, Dad? Oh, please, oh, please.
0: I'll help too, Dad.
18: I'll serve as an observer and advice giver.
15: Oh, thanks, Olivia.
21: Well, that was easy.
15: What happened?
21: I talked to the local shelter, and they said that no one takes baby birds.
17: See, Dad? He's gonna die if we don't do something.
21: Oh.
15: But, Camilla, raising a bird is a lot of work, and you'll need to...
17: Okay,
15: listen, you'll have to learn what to feed him and how often. He'll need a nest of some sort.
17: We can make
15: and
17: one.
15: There's a point when he'll have to learn how to fly and then leave.
0: We can teach him.
17: Yeah.
15: That's all if he lives that long.
17: What? Dad!
15: I'm sorry, sweetheart, but I want you to be prepared for that possibility.
21: Mm-hmm.
15: Especially with this family's track record.
17: It won't happen. I'm going to break our pet curse.
15: We don't have a pet. Who said we're cursed?
17: Everybody.
21: Okay, just remember... You're taking on this responsibility, so no matter how difficult it gets, you have to see it through. You got it?
17: I got it. I promise.
21: Oh, I'll get it.
18: So what is he gonna eat?
15: Well, I don't know.
18: What do you think he likes?
1: Oh, buenos dias, Mrs. Parker.
21: Hi, Wooten.
1: I got your mail right here. This one package was just
18: Red?
1: A little big for the mailbox.
21: Oh,
17: hey, maybe Wooten knows.
18: Yeah.
1: Well, I never did before, but there's a first time for everything. What is it?
17: About baby birds.
1: Whoa, you have one of those?
21: Come on in, Wooten.
1: Okay. Hey, how great is that? You know, I raised a baby bird once.
17: We needed help, and Wooten came to the door. Is this God or what?
1: Okay, I wouldn't go that
15: so
1: far.
15: Not so fast.
21: You raised a bird, Wooten?
1: Oh, sure. When I lived in Alaska, he was a great horned owl named Dr. What.
15: Dr. What?
1: Yeah, exactly. Dr. Who would have been a better name, but I think it's trademarked.
17: If you know about baby birds, then maybe you can tell us what to feed them.
18: Yeah.
1: Well, you know, I know baby owls like partially digested mice, which aren't too bad once you get past the fur. No, just kidding. I didn't actually eat any mice. I don't even know any. I'd say that your bird would probably appreciate something with a lot of protein like grubs or beetles.
17: Ew! I am not chewing beetles for any bird.
0: We could put them in the blender.
17: Ew!
21: No, you can't.
1: Yeah, she's probably right, but you could substitute those with ground beef or maybe dog food, which is kind of weird when you think about it. I mean, a bird eating dog food. But then again, I did have an Irish setter named Artichoke who used to eat bird seed. He was a bird dog.
15: Now that is funny.
1: It is, why?
17: Hey, Mom, can we go to the store and get some dog food?
21: We have ground beef. Let's just use that.
17: Thanks, Wooten.
1: Oh, sure, you guys, anytime. Hey, have fun with your bird, and remember to take a lot of naps whenever you can.
15: Naps? What do you mean?
1: Oh, yeah, because, you know, most baby birds eat, like, every 23 minutes from sunrise to sunset.
21: You're kidding.
17: He must be.
1: Nope.
15: Are you sure you want to do this, Camilla?
17: Yeah!
1: Well, I hope it turns out okay.
15: By the way, what happened to your horned owl?
1: Oh, he died.
17: What?
1: Yeah, him.
21: Thanks, Wooten. See you later.
1: Oh, yeah, okay, right, bye.
17: My bird won't die. I won't let him die. I'll do whatever it takes.
15: Camilla.
20: Hey, little bird. Aw, you're hungry again? Okay.
15: Good thing it's Saturday. I'm not sure how you're going to do this on a school day.
20: Maybe I can take him in and make him my project.
15: Well, I don't think your teacher would appreciate that. Feeding him every 23 minutes while she's trying to have class may be a little disruptive.
20: Then what will I do?
15: I guess you'll have to figure that out. He's your responsibility, right?
20: Right.
23: Camilla, Matthew, where have you two been all day?
17: I've been taking care of my bird.
0: We've been taking care of our bird.
17: You only fed him once.
0: Well, that's something.
23: Well, is this the bird you found out of its nest? Connie told me about that.
17: He has to eat every 20 minutes. I don't have time to do anything else but feed him.
23: Oh, just think, if you were its mother, you'd have to spend that 20 minutes finding food.
0: All you have to do is go to the kitchen.
17: Yeah, but I'm exhausted just doing that. I thought that taking care of a baby bird would be easy, but he just wants to eat all the time. And it's not like I can play with him. He's not like a puppy.
0: Well, it's better to practice on something small. Maybe you'll break the curse.
23: Whoa! Did you say curse?
0: Yeah, the Parker family pet curse.
23: Well, what does that mean?
2: All of our pets die for one reason or another.
23: Yeah, but you're calling it a curse. Is that the word your parents use?
2: No, we made it up. But it is a curse.
23: Well, actually, it isn't. There's no such thing as curses.
2: There isn't?
23: No, not the way you mean it. I mean, we sometimes use a word like curse in the same way we say good luck or bad luck. They're words we use for things we like or don't like, but they aren't real.
2: Then my bird won't die?
23: Oh, I didn't say that.
2: But he will die if we can't figure out how to take care of him during the week.
4: Oh, yeah. He has to eat all day, and I don't have anyone to feed him. Dad works, and Mom is doing her nursing stuff at the clinic.
23: Oh, I think there's an easy answer to that.
4: There is?
23: Sure. Bring him here. We'll take care of him while you're at school.
4: You will?
23: Of course. Drop him by on your way to school, and you can pick him up after.
4: That's great, Mr. Whitaker. Thank you.
2: Are you sure? I don't think Eugene is a big fan of birds right now.
23: Oh, don't worry about Eugene. I'm sure he'll be happy to help out.
5: No, Mr. Whitaker, anything but that.
23: Oh, come on, Eugene. It's just a baby bird.
7: I don't know, Whit. Eugene isn't getting along with birds these days.
23: Well, I thought you sorted that out. Did you say you researched why those birds were attacking you?
5: Indeed. Apparently, some species of birds get very protective of their nests during their baby-making season. I must have done something in the park to scare them at precisely the wrong time. Now they have it in for me, to use the colloquialism.
7: It's all right. I'll help you take care of the baby bird.
23: Thank you, Connie.
5: Please don't feel that I'm in any way attempting to be derelict in my duties here, but you have no idea what it feels like to be swooped upon like that. I'm even considering draconian measures.
7: What kind of measures?
5: Draconian, meaning extreme.
7: I know what it means, but I don't know what you mean.
5: Oh, well, I spoke to a specialist who suggested that the birds may be attracted to my hair.
7: Ew.
5: You know, for their nests.
7: Oh.
5: So I'm considering getting rid of it.
23: Getting rid of what?
5: My hair. All of it.
7: You're kidding. You'd shave your head?
5: Well, only if necessary. I can't look any worse than wearing a football helmet en route to work every day.
7: That I've got to see.
23: Now, Connie.
7: Well, I'll bring in some hair clippers.
5: Well, let's hope it won't come to that.

0: Mr. Whitaker?
1: Oh, hi, Camilla.
0: How's Dexter?
1: Who?
0: Dexter, my bird. Is he okay?
1: Oh, he's fine. But you're right. Feeding him every 20 minutes isn't easy. Are you sure you're up for this for another couple of weeks?
0: 2 weeks?
1: Uh-huh. That's how long it should take for a bird his size to learn to fly.
0: Oh, well, sure. I said I would, to prove that I can be responsible. So that's what I'll do.
1: Well, good for you. I'll go get Dexter.
0: Thanks, Mr. Whitaker.
2: Away! Be gone, alien creature!
3: What's going on?
2: Yikes!
0: Eugene, are you all right?
2: That's it. It's more than a man can stand. I've had enough.
0: What?
2: The birds! I'm going to eliminate their reason for attack. Miss Kendall! Miss Kendall! Bring out the clippers!
4: 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We always love hearing from you.
1: Are you sure about this, Eugene?
2: Entirely. If this is what it takes to walk outside in peace, then I'm willing to do it. Proceed, Miss Kendall.
3: Okay. Don't blame me after it's done.
2: I take full responsibility.
3: Okay. Here goes. Here today, gone tomorrow.
2: What?
3: Never mind.
5: Thank you.
6: Well, kids, how are things with your bird?
0: Great. Mr. Whitaker took care of him while I was at school, and I've been feeding him ever since.
7: I fed him once.
8: Me too. I'll get it. Maggie Blake is supposed to drop off a book for me.
5: Go ahead, Olivia. Did I hear that you've named him?
0: Dexter.
6: Interesting name, though I wish you hadn't named him.
0: But why not?
6: Well, naming him adds to your attachment, and you remember you're not keeping him. He has to be taught to fly and let go.
0: I know. But I'll be comforted by our new puppy.
5: What new puppy?
0: The one I'll get because I was so responsible with Dexter.
6: Well, oh. Now wait a minute. We never agreed to that.
0: But why can't I? You've seen how responsible I am.
6: Well, yes, you've done an amazing job. But look, Camilla, I don't want you to get your hopes up about a puppy.
0: But, Dad.
9: Hey, look. Wooten's here.
6: Oh, hi, Wooten's here.
10: Oh, I'm sorry. I didn't realize you were eating. I was just on my way home, and I thought I'd see how your baby bird was doing.
0: Oh, he's doing great. Oh. Yeah. He's in the box in the living room if you want to go look.
10: Okay.
7: His name's Dexter, by the way.
10: Oh, I love that name, Matthew. You know, I had a moose that came to our backyard all the time that I called Dexter.
9: Yeah. Why did you call him Dexter?
10: Oh, you know, because the word Dexter is Latin for right-handed. Anyway, I'll just peek in on the little fella for a minute if you don't mind.
6: Of course not. Go right ahead.
9: Dad, mm-hmm. What does being right-handed have to do with being a moose?
6: Yeah, I have no idea.
7: Me either. Mm-mm.
0: Okay, anyway, about that puppy.
5: No, oh, Camilla, I think we should really talk about it.
10: I'm sorry to bother you folks, but Dexter is barely moving.
0: What?
10: Yeah, I think something's wrong with your bird.
6: Nobody panic.
0: Oh, no. Is he alive?
7: He's breathing, kinda.
0: Mom, Dad, do something!
6: Well, I don't know what to do. Wooten?
10: I would try beak-to-beak resuscitation, but I'm afraid I might blow him up.
9: Wait! Maggie Blake's dad is a veterinarian. Should I call him?
6: Well, I know Bill. I'll give him a call.
0: Oh, Dexter.
5: Oh, sweetie, there's nothing you can do right now. We'll have to wait.
0: I know what to do. I can pray.
7: Yeah.
6: Well, I just got off the phone with Bill Blake. He said that there's not a whole lot we can do for Dexter. Just make him comfortable and try to feed him if we can.
0: This is all my fault. I shouldn't have left him.
5: Oh, he was only as far as the living room, Camilla. And you had to eat dinner.
0: It doesn't matter. Oh, if anything happens to him...
6: I'm sorry, Camilla.
0: He'll get better. I believe he will. I'm going to pray and keep praying. All night if I have to. Come on, Dexter. You can do it. Fight to live. Do you hear me? Fight to live.
6: Camilla.
0: Dad? Oh, I fell asleep. Dexter.
6: He's still

0: he dies. That's the way it works sometimes.
1: Then what was the point of me helping him?
0: The point? One point is that you're a loving and compassionate person who saw a need and tried to meet it. I'm proud of you for that. Whatever else happens, well, that's God's business.
1: But I'm praying for Dexter.
0: And that's good. Whether Dexter lives or dies, we hold on to our faith in God. And we don't become superstitious about things like curses. Do you understand?
1: Yeah, Dad, I do.
0: Okay. You're going to stay here?
1: Uh-huh.
0: All right. Good night, sweetheart.
1: Good night, Daddy. And thanks for coming down. See you in the morning.

0: Good morning, Camilla.
1: Good morning, Mr. Whittaker.
0: Oh, dear. Is something wrong? Oh, where's Dexter?
1: He passed away last night.
0: I'm terribly sorry to hear that. How are you doing?
1: I'm sad. Do you believe that God wants everything that happens to us to teach us something?
0: Sure. Why? Do you think you learned something from this experience?
1: Yeah, I learned that responsibility isn't easy.
0: Anything else?
1: Well, doing our best doesn't always mean things will happen the way we want. Sometimes God has other plans.
0: That's a hard lesson, Camilla, but an important one.
2: Mr. Whittaker, Oh, hello, Camilla.
1: Hi, Eugene.
2: Is there something wrong?
3: What happened to your hair?
2: Oh, happily, I decided that hair is for the birds.
3: Huh?
2: I have donated it to assure my safety, and through it, my enemies are now my friends. Let peace reign once again in Odyssey's fair parks.
4: I don't get it. The birds keep swooping at my head.
2: Oh, no. Miss Candle, bring the clippers.
4: What?
5: In between the dive-bombing birds, the family curses, and wild hair clippers, I hope you noticed what Mr. Parker said about God knowing what's best. In fact, there's a verse in Matthew 10 that fits today's show perfectly. Jesus says that not one sparrow falls to the ground without God knowing about it. Then he says, you're worth more than many sparrows. Just as Camilla was holding that little bird in her hands today, the Creator is holding us in His hands, and that's the best place for us to be. 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Crow! Birds! I'm sorry. Okay. Music by John Campbell, and our cast included Sydney Schiattani, Mark Evan Jackson, Will Ryan, and Zach Callison. And I'm Chris, hoping you'll join us again next time for more Adventures in Odyssey. Rah!
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0: Well, hello there. It's good to have you back. You're always welcome here at Lamplighter Theatre. On our last visit...
1: My brother is visiting from Albany. He owns one of the most reputable stores in Albany and keeps a great many clerks.
2: Oh.
1: He told me last night if I could find a boy who was honest and industrious, he'd take him home, pay his fare, and treat him well. I thought of you right away.
2: I don't know. It probably is time I start to work, as poor as we are. Oh, but I do so want an education. Oh, Lord, help me know what to do. Mr. Minton?
1: Yes, Edward.
2: When is your brother going home?
1: Next Monday.
2: Well, I've been praying, and I think it'd be best if I take the work and go along with him.
1: Are you sure?
2: Yes, sir.

0: Isaiah 42:16. I will lead them in paths that they have not known.
1: Well now, Edward, how are you faring?
0: Oh, very good, sir.
1: Unusual these days to see a young man reading scripture. How old are you?
0: I'll be 16 in a few weeks, sir.
1: You'll be attending my Sunday school class then.
0: I look forward to it.
1: As a matter of fact, we have a scarcity of Bible school teachers. How would you feel about taking charge of a young boy's Sunday school class?
0: You mean teach? Me?
1: If you're up for it.
0: Oh, I'm not sure about that.
1: Well, think about it. My brother believes God is doing an unusual work in your life. You may be just the ticket for those boys. Well, now let you get back to your lamp. I'm going to see about lunch.
0: Dear Kitty, time has certainly flown since I've been here in Albany. Has it really been 3 weeks? The Minterns are very kind and make me feel like I'm part of the family. Life is busy. I work every day but Sunday. The clerks are mostly good, though none of them love Jesus. One of them, Roscoe, is a bit of a handful, but nothing like Bob Turner. I'm teaching the young boys' class. They all call me Mr. Lewis, which is right strange. Speaking of names, I no longer go by Tip. Everyone here calls me Edward or Ed. Makes me feel like somebody else. The old Tip Lewis I used to know so well would be very much astonished if he could see me now. Well, I need to say my prayers and go to bed. I'll write more later. Love to you, Edward.

0: And there's your change. Thanks for coming to Minterns.
1: Oh, you're in for it now, Ed. I pity you, boyo. I really do.
0: What are you talking about, Roscoe?
1: You don't know?
0: No, what?
1: Why, only that Mr. Minton's pink of a perfect and altogether amazing son, Ray, has just got home from university, well, that's what.
0: Mr. Minton has a son?
1: Yeah, he does. And I just saw him pass the store not an hour ago, leaning back in the carriage like a prig.
0: A prig?
1: Oh, you're such a greenie, Ed. You'll know when you meet him. I wouldn't be in your shoes for a silver dollar.
0: Sounds like Ray's arrived. Too bad. I was just beginning to have such a nice time here. They've all been so kind. Might as well get it over with.
2: Edward. Home at last. Well, how was business today?
0: Well, first rate. Everything's in order and the store's locked for the night.
2: Wonderful. Now, come in and meet my son. Master Edward Lewis. Master Raymond Minturn.
0: Hello?
3: Just Ray, please. I've heard a lot about you, Edward. I'm glad to finally make your acquaintance.
0: Good to meet you, too.
2: Edward has become one of my top clerks, and in a very short amount of time.
3: Oh, is that right?
0: I suppose.
2: He shows great promise.
0: I have you to thank for that, sir.
3: Modest, too.
4: Edward, have you eaten?
0: No, ma'am.
4: There's food for you in the kitchen.
2: Yes, and then you'll want to spend time with your books, no doubt.
0: Yes, sir.
2: Well, we'll have a long evening to study. I have a committee meeting, and I expect it to go late. Raymond, I leave you in charge.
3: Yes, Father.
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3: Hard at it, eh?
0: Yes, sir.
3: Oh, dreadful. I'm not a sir, Edward. Call me Ray.
0: Yes, sir. Ray.
3: I just came in to retrieve a book. Don't let me interrupt you. What are you studying?
0: Fractions.
3: Fractions. Having trouble?
0: Yes, lots. I can't get this one to save my head.
3: Suppose I take a look.
0: Sure.
3: Yes, I see the roadblock. Take a closer look at the multiplication at the top of your paper.
0: I see. It's the three that's made all the trouble. How's that?
3: Oh, good, good. Now, just bring this number down.
0: Here?
3: Further down.
0: Well, don't that beat all? It worked. Thanks.
3: Oh, you're welcome. Have you been to school lately?
0: Not since last winter.
3: Well, wouldn't you get on faster with your books if you had a teacher?
0: I'm sure I would, but I can't make up what I haven't got.
3: Well, What if I tutored you? I could give you the hour from 9 till 10.
0: Do you mean that?
3: Certainly. Don't you think you would like it?
0: I guess I would.
3: Consider it settled, then. Right now, however, it's 10 o'clock. Will you come to prayers?
0: Oh, is it Mr. Minturn home?
3: No, but his son is. Are you surprised that I should have prayers in my father's absence?
0: Well, I didn't know... I mean, I didn't think you...
3: You didn't think I had learned to pray? The question is, have you learned that precious lesson yet, my young friend?
0: Oh, yes, a good while ago.
3: Oh, I'm very glad. You will never learn anything else that is quite so important.
0: Well, I've made up my mind. If you're a prig, then prig must mean the best, kindest, and the wisest person in the world.
3: Well, thank you. To prayers, then?
0: Yes, sir. Sure, Ray. Mm. Dear Kitty, I got promoted. I no longer do deliveries or errands. Rather, I stay at my very own counter and serve my favorite customers. I'm right thankful. There's another change, too. Ray's been tutoring me, and math ain't near as dreadful as it used to be. He's an excellent teacher. More than that, he's a good friend.
1: Hey, Ed.
0: Huh?
1: You're the only fella I ever met who writes letters on his lunch break. What an odd goose you are, honk. Here, got a letter for you.
0: Letter? That's strange. I just received one from Mother yesterday.
1: Maybe it's from a long-lost love. Ooh. See ya.
0: I'm like a long-lost rival. Bob Turner? What does he want?
7: Dear Tip, Mother's dead. I've got to go to work. Can't I come out there to your store? I'll behave myself real well, honor bright. I've got money enough to get there. I dug potatoes for old Williams and earned it. Write to me right off. Please. Your friend, Bob Turner.
0: I know Mr. Minter's looking for a new clerk, but Bob? He's the last boy we'd want. He's sure to bring trouble. Dear God, please give me wisdom. Show me what I should do.
2: Hmm? Come in.
0: Sorry to bother you, Mr. Minturn.
2: Edward, no bother at all. How can I help you?
0: Have you found a boy yet?
2: No. Have you?
0: Well, there's one at home who wants to come. I just had a letter from him. His name is Bob Turner.
2: Ah. Is he a good boy?
0: No, sir.
2: Oh? That's plain enough. Why are you talking about him, then?
0: Well, I want you to make him a good boy, sir.
2: There's an idea. I can't make boys over new, Edward. Is he honest?
0: No, sir. Not what you mean by honest. But his mother is dead, and he hasn't any friends. He goes with a miserable set of fellows. He'll get worse if he stays there.
2: I see. So the whole of it is, you think it is my duty to let him come and try to save him. Suppose I should. What would you do for your share?
0: I'd try to.
2: How?
0: I'd try to get him to do right.
2: And suppose he should try to get you to do wrong?
0: I hope he couldn't.
2: As do I. But scripture says, bad company corrupts good morals. If this Bob should lead you astray, I'd be sorry I ever heard of him.
0: No, I trust God won't let that happen. I'll pray every day for myself and for Bob and leave everything in God's hands. In fact, I'd like to pray right now, if I may.
2: That's a welcome idea. You go right ahead.
0: Dear Lord Jesus, please help us to know what to do. Bob is full of mischief. He needs you. If he comes, please help me and all of us here to be a good influence on him. For greater is he that is in us than he that is in the world. Amen.
2: Amen. All right, Edward. Write to the boy. We'll give him a try.
0: Yes, sir. Thank you.
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0: So, at the end of the day, you need to make sure all of the receipts at your counter are in order. Then you take them to the accounting office. Understand, Bob?
1: Got it, Tip.
0: You'll also need to memorize the layout of the streets so you can make deliveries and run errands as needed.
1: Shouldn't be a problem. I've always been good at directions. You remember, don't you? I've always found a way out of the tightest spots.
0: Yeah, I remember. Those days are past.
1: True enough. We've come a long way, haven't we? I mean, you have. I know I still gotta prove myself.
0: Yep.
1: Well, don't you worry. I made up my mind to behave. I want to do well like you. A faithful clerk in one of the finest stores in Albany.
0: I don't see any reason why you can't be. If you work hard and stay out of mischief.
1: I won't let you down, Tip. I know you put yourself out there for me to even get this job, and I appreciate it.
0: Thanks. Just one thing more, though. I don't go by Tip anymore. I go by my proper name now, Edward. Or you can call me Ed.
1: Really? Eddie's gonna take some getting used to.
0: No, Ed. I prefer Ed.
1: Oh.
0: Or Edward.
1: Whatever you say, Tip. Eddie.
0: No, Ed.
3: No, that's not quite right. This is basic algebra. I thought you had this down.
0: I guess when it comes to learning, I'm no better than he is.
3: Who?
0: Bob Turner.
3: The new boy. I heard he's getting along very well.
0: He's doing fine work-wise.
3: Then what's the problem?
0: He can't seem to remember the most basic thing, just like I can't remember basic algebra.
3: What thing?
0: Not to call me Tip.
3: Oh.
0: I've told him and told him it's Edward or Ed, mm-hmm. But he still calls me Tip in clear, loud tones that ring through the store a dozen times a day. And if he's feeling particularly dumb, he calls me Eddie.
3: Eddie? It is endearing.
0: Don't encourage him.
3: Well, why do you hate the name Tip so much?
0: Because it belongs to the miserable, ragged, hopeless boy who used to wander around the streets in search of mischief.
3: And not to the fine young man in the neat black suit who teaches Sunday school and is a very fair scholar in Latin and sometimes algebra.
0: Tip is my old self, a life I'm trying to leave behind. So I'm vexed whenever Bob screeches that name after me wherever I go. I despise it.
3: Edward, didn't you tell me that your sister and your parents and your little brother called you by that name?
0: Yeah.
3: Then, can it really be that disagreeable when your family uses it and always, always in kindness? And it's the only name by which little Johnny remembered you. Besides, what's Bob's birth name?
0: Robert. But it'd be ridiculous to call him that. He's always been Bob.
3: And for him, you've always been Tip.
0: Huh. I suppose that's true.
3: It is not your name that makes you who you are, Edward. It is your actions and your choices, and the grace of Almighty God. Now, let's get back to algebra.
7: Say, Tip, you want to come over to my room tonight?
0: I thought you all were going to the theater.
7: I was fool enough to promise Ray I wouldn't.
0: And you mean to keep your promise?
7: I can keep a promise once in a while. What do you say you and me have some fun?
0: Oh, sorry. I'm busy tonight.
7: Tip Lewis, just because you board in a big house and dress like a dandy is no reason to act like you're ashamed of me.
0: No, nonsense. I can't go tonight or any other night because I also made a promise. I have an appointment at 8:30, and I'm determined that nothing in the world should hinder me if I can help it.
7: What is it? Lessons?
0: No, it's nothing about lessons.
7: Well, couldn't I help you do whatever it is? Anything's better than sitting at home all alone.
0: Well, actually, you could help me better than anyone else, only you wouldn't.
7: Oh, don't say that. I'll help you if you'll only let me. I'll help you this very night.
0: Is that a promise?
7: It is. Out and out. And when I promise a thing, you know, Tip Lewis, that I do it.
0: Fair enough. All right, then. I'll tell you. Every night, at exactly 8:30, I go to my room, and I ask God, over and over, to make you want to be a Christian.
7: Tip, that's mean.
0: What is?
7: To get a fella to promise what he can't do.
0: Don't you want to be a Christian?
7: I can't say that I'm particular about it.
0: It's your choice. But remember, you did promise.
7: All right. You have things in style here, don't you?
0: Everything in this house has style, thanks to Mrs. Minturn. All right, now, it's 8:30, so I'm gonna kneel down here and pray for you.
7: And I suppose you want me to do the same?
0: If you want to keep your promise, you don't have to.
7: Fine. But this is new business to me, you see. Do I need to close my eyes?
0: If it'll help you stop talking. No more distractions. Here we go. Father in heaven, thank you for hearing my prayer. Thank you that Bob didn't go to the theater, and that he's here with me now. I pray that you'll touch his heart. Make him want to give himself to Jesus, the best friend he could ever have. Bob? You all right?
7: I've never heard anybody pray for me before. You really do this every night?
0: Sure do. I pray for you and Father, Alice, and Roscoe. Ray does, too.
7: He does?
0: Sure does. All right. Your turn.
7: I don't know what to say.
0: Just say you need the Lord to help you.
7: Help me do what?
0: Help you to be saved from your sins, to leave behind your old ways, help you become a new man.
7: I feel like I do want to do that, but I never talked to God before. I don't think he'd even want to talk to me. Not with the way I've been.
0: Now, believe me, if someone like me can get saved, anyone can. Jesus forgave me and loves me more than anyone else has loved me in this whole world. He loves you that much, too.
7: No one's ever loved me before. Never heard my pa say it. Ma said it only once, on a dying breath. God really loves me. You believe that, Tip?
0: With all my heart.
7: I don't know.
0: Bob Turner, don't put off the most important decision of your life.
7: It means that much to you?
0: It means that much to the Lord, who who gave his life for you.
7: All right. I can hardly believe I'm saying this, but I want to pray.
0: Any help?
7: No. No, I better fess up on my own.
0: All right.
7: Lord Jesus, bet you never thought I'd be kneeling here praying, huh? I do believe what Tip said. That you love me. You love me. I ain't never been loved by anyone before. I'm sorry for all the trouble I've caused. I want to be different. Forgive me. Oh, Lord, forgive me. Please. Forgive me.

0: I can't believe it.
1: What a wonderful turn of events. I'm glad you were there for him.
0: I'm glad you got him to promise not to go to the theater.
1: Well, all in God's grace. Oh, I have a letter for you.
0: Oh, thanks. It's from my sister Kitty. Let's see. Dear Ed. Oh, no.
1: Edward? What is it?
0: My father. He's dead.
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10: With SRN News, I'm Michael Harrington in Washington. A man who opened fire near a White House security checkpoint is dead. A passerby has been wounded. The third incident of gunfire in the vicinity of President Trump in the last month. Secret Service agents shot the man down on 17th and Pennsylvania Avenue when he pulled a weapon from his bag and began firing. The president is fine. The White House is reshuffling its political team ahead of the 2026 midterms. Correspondent Ken Lorman.
11: Deputy Chief of Staff James Blair is leaving his White House post to lead the GOP's midterm strategy, focusing on preserving Republican control of Congress. Blair plans an aggressive campaign targeting up to 35 competitive House races, backed by a $400 million war chest. The effort will lean heavily on anti-Democratic messaging, redistricting fights, and exploiting Democratic Party divisions amid concerns over falling approval ratings and economic headwinds. Ken Lorman reporting.
10: House Speaker Mike Johnson says voters will have a clear choice during the upcoming midterms.
12: Got men out of women's sports and little girls' locker rooms and into trans surgeries on minors. Do you want to keep that team, that party in charge of Washington? Or do you want to turn it over to the people that want to do the opposite of all those things I just described. It's a serious contrast. It's a serious, serious chasm, a widening chasm between the two parties that didn't exist here even 20, 30 years ago. But this is where we are.
10: President Trump says a deal with Iran, including opening the Strait of Hormuz, has been largely negotiated now. He announced this on social media after talks with Israel and other allies concluded. The deal is described as a memorandum of understanding and still needs finalization. It aims to end the war and includes 2 months of negotiation on Iran's nuclear program. Iran describes the framework as a starting point for more talks. This is SRN.
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10: RN News. Australia says a neo-Nazi network is the second organization being banned under a new law criminalizing hate groups and support for them. That legislation was passed in response to the anti-Semitic attack on a Hanukkah celebration at Sydney's Bondi Beach in December, in which 15 people were killed. A statement by the government says the National Socialist Network, quote, changed their name but didn't change the fact that they still were an organization that engages in the same sort of behavior and met thresholds for this legislation. As the 250th anniversary approaches of this country, historians are encouraging Americans to remember one important founding character rarely remembered. William Biddings, a pioneering Christian songwriter who penned a number of tunes supporting the Revolution. Chester is perhaps his best-known Revolutionary War tune, along with Lamentation Over Boston and Independence. Each song sought God's blessings on the struggle for independence. This is SRN News. A proposed additive ban could change New York City's pizza and bagels, and some people say it would be better.
14: New York, known for its pizza and bagels, could be banning a key component of a type of flour used in those iconic items, potassium bromide. The chemical compound is considered a possible carcinogen. Scott Wiener, who gives popular pizza tours, also gives his opinion.
15: The potassium bromide ban will be an earth-shaking event for New York pizza, but the result of it is going to be a net positive.
14: He argues the amount of danger a slice of pizza poses is arguable, but it's an unnecessary element. The legislation is awaiting the governor's signature. Julie Walker, New York.
10: The French Open tennis tournament, one of the big four Grand Slam events, is underway amid a heat wave in Paris. Novak Djokovic, the three-time champion, will be playing just days after his 39th birthday for a record 82nd Grand Slam tournament. This is SRN News.
16: 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Psalm 55, verse 22, a word of hope and encouragement.
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This is Adrian Westney Jr., and you're now listening to The More Abundant Life. As your host for The More Abundant Life, it's my privilege to welcome you to our program today. I hope that you will stay tuned. If you're new to our program, I hope that you will check us out today. And we have a lot that you can think about, a lot that you can enjoy, and I'm sure that you are going to be blessed by your experience here at The More Abundant Life. Now, we're going to continue the series that we began entitled The Other Side of God. Dr. Wendley Phipps has been presenting this series, and last program we did not get a chance to finish the message that Dr. Phipps began, so we're going to do that in our program today. However, before that, we're going to present you with some beautiful music, as we do for most of our programs. Today we have Winston and Bernadette Charles, a song entitled Take My Life.

0: You're listening to The More Abundant Life. We just heard music by Bernadette and Winston Charles. The song entitled Take My Life, and it's from their CD entitled Take My Life also. That's the title cut that we heard. We're now going to get to the message for today, the continuation of the message that we began in the previous broadcast. Here is Dr. Wendley Phipps continuing our series on the other side of God.
1: God gave Leah children because of how badly Jacob was treating her. Look at it, Genesis 29:31. And when the Lord saw that Leah was hated, he did what? He opened her womb and left Rachel barren. And Leah conceived. Look at verse 32. And bare a son, called his name Reuben. For she said, surely the Lord hath looked upon my affliction. Now therefore my husband will love me. And verse 33. And she conceived what? She did what? She conceived again. And bare a son and said, because the Lord hath heard that I was hated, he hath therefore given me this son also. She called his name Simeon. Look at verse 34. And she conceived again. And bare a son and said, now this time will my husband be joined unto me, because that I have borne him three sons, therefore was his name called Levi. And verse 35, and she, go on, Leah, conceived again and bear a son. She said, now will I praise the Lord. Therefore she called his name Judah and left, and she suddenly stopped bearing. And when Rachel saw she bare, look at Genesis 30, verse 1. When Rachel saw she bare Jacob no children, Rachel was envious, jealous of her sister, and said unto Jacob, you better give me children. Sometimes, church, you'd be so jealous of people you'd rather die than live. She said, give me children or else I die. That's what Shakespeare's play Othello is all about. In the end, it's the end result of jealousy. Those words from Shakespeare, oh, beware, my lord, of jealousy. It is the green-eyed monster which doth mock the meat it feeds on. In Othello, he marries Desdemona, the daughter of a Venetian senator, and Lego, the villain, the bad guy in Othello, leads Othello to believe that his wife Desdemona is unfaithful to him, and so, inflamed with jealousy, Othello smothers his wife, kills her, and then kills himself, because jealousy can so consume you. I said it can so consume you, you would rather die and take the life of the one you are jealous of with you. The Bible says in Genesis 30, verse 2, Jacob's anger was kindled against Rachel. He said, that's not my department. I'm translating for you. Am I God's stead? It's up to God to do his part. I've done my part. Oh, are you with me today? And then Rachel said, okay. And then behold, my maid, verse 3, and gave Jacob her maid. You thought that this concept of surrogate parenting just started. It's been going on a long time. And Jacob didn't help the jealousy between these two sisters. What do I mean? One more time. Go with me to Genesis 33, verse 1. Jacob actually contributed to the problem. Look at this. Genesis 33, verse 1. And Jacob lifted up his eyes and looked, and behold, Esau came. In other words, his brother Esau was coming with 400 men to attack him. With 400 men. And look at what Jacob did. He divided the children, Leah and her children, and Rachel and the two handmaids. And then look at verse 2. And then he put the handmaids and their children up in the front, and Leah and her children up front with them. He turned Leah into a human shield. Saying, if anything happens, it'll happen to you first, and you will protect us, Rachel and me. Brothers and sisters, jealousy. is an awful thing. And I know some of you, I know I don't get a feeling that there's a lot of sympathy for Jacob in here. But Jacob had a problem. Jealousy in the house. These women were having, God, thank you, baby wars. So much so, do you know how Rachel died? One more time, Genesis 35, verse 16. Genesis 35, verse 16. And they journeyed from Bethel, and there was but a little way to come to Ephrath. And Rachel travailed, and she had hard labor. And verse 17, and it came to pass when she was in hard labor that the midwife said unto her, fear not, thou shalt have this son also. In verse 18, and it came to pass as her soul was in departing, for she died, that she called his name Benoni, and his father called him Benjamin. So look at the irony of this. Jealousy, baby wars, and Jacob's favorite wife is now buried by the wayside on the way to Bethlehem, and Leah ends up being buried with Jacob by his side. Because you see, when you die, people move on. Now, in our culture, we wrongly associate jealousy with women. I thought the women would say amen. We have phrases like hell hath no fury like a woman scorned. But the truth is, in the Bible, there are tons, loads of examples of many more men and their jealousy and their immaturity and their dysfunction because of jealousy. Jacob himself sold his birthright to Esau because of jealousy. The first murder that took place in the world was because one brother was jealous of the way the other brother's offering was received. The brothers of Joseph threw him in a pit, sold him into slavery because of jealousy. Sin came into the world because Lucifer was jealous of Jesus. Saul was jealous of David. Are you with me today? Saul eyed David, the Bible says. David was jealous of Uriah's wife, Bathsheba, and had him killed. The prodigal son was jealous of his brother. Haman was jealous of Mordecai. The wise men of Babylon were jealous of Daniel, had him thrown in the lion's den. And now he had two sisters jealous. You know, jealousy has brought problems to families and churches. I can bet you somebody in your family is probably not talking to you today because they're jealous. Huh? There may be somebody here today dealing with the problem of jealousy in your own heart. You see, church, there are people who can't stand to see you looking good. They want you to drag in looking all pitiful. They are jealous of you. There are people who can't stand to see you shine. There's a little jealousy test developed by Les Carter in his book, Over Emotions, a test to help see if you're jealous, and if you answer to one or more of these questions, probably jealousy lives in your heart. Ready for the test? Do you examine others with a critical eye? Criticism is usually one sign of jealousy. Often jealousy masquerades as constructive criticism. Have mercy, Jesus. Do you have hidden feelings of inferiority? It's because of jealousy. You need a little recognition, a little more recognition. It's because of jealousy. You need to, you're status conscious. It's because you're jealous. You find it hard to pay compliments to others. That's jealousy. Are you willing to pass along negative rumors about successful people? Jealousy. The writer said, if you answered yes to some of these questions, jealousy is probably like a cancer capable of growing in your heart. And somebody here might say, but Pastor I don't have a jealous bone in my body. Anybody feel it? Don't raise your hand. Anybody feel like that? Just kind of quickly nod your head. I don't have a jealous bone in my body. Well, I have a better test for you. Stay with me. Are you with me? Imagine you are standing in line at Walmart.

And the person behind you says, ma'am, I'm in a real hurry. I'm late picking up my wife. Can I go in front of you? You say, okay, go ahead. The cashier takes his stuff, begins punching in the first item, when all of a sudden, sirens go off, balloons start dropping, music begins blasting, and the announcement comes all over the store. You are the 100 millionth customer, and you've just won $1 million. We'll find out if you got a jealous bone in your body. We'll know you're free of jealousy when you two start jumping up and down for the person in front of you who won $1 million you were supposed to win. And when we hear you shouting hallelujah for the, for the other person, happy for them that they cut in line and won $1 million you were supposed to win, I'll know you don't have a jealous bone in your body. Now tell the truth, most of us would be furious. Huh? Throw the groceries down. So what does the Bible say about jealousy? I've been talking about human jealousy for the next 10, 12 minutes. I want to talk about divine jealousy. There is a difference between human jealousy and divine jealousy. The two of them cannot be more further apart. I must say also, help me, Jesus, there are probably some people in this world who are going to lose heaven because they didn't understand what the Bible means when it says our God is a jealous God. They're thinking human jealousy. They can't conceive of believing in a Bible that teaches that their God has human jealousy. We have in our minds such a picture of human jealousy, it's difficult to understand. Human jealousy is associated with finding fault and criticizing. It is a natural fruit of selfishness. When people are jealous, they can't celebrate your life and your accomplishments. When people are jealous, they even go and make your life difficult. When people are jealous, they are dangerous people. Jealousy is childish. It is human jealousy. It's juvenile. It's immature. It is irresponsible. Jealousy will cloud your perception. When you are jealous, you can't even think straight. You say dumb stuff. And people are usually jealous of people in their own field. So politicians are usually jealous of politicians. Pilots are rarely jealous of lawyers. Doctors are really jealous of preachers, are very rarely jealous of preachers, in some extreme cases perhaps, but people are usually jealous about people in their own profession. Are you with me today? I love what one writer said when he said, when it comes to jealousy, it has been said that if your neighbor's grass is greener, don't be jealous, just be thankful that you are still above ground to see it. Sometimes mothers are jealous of daughters. Fathers are jealous of sons. Winston Churchill said, I would rather have been an apprentice for a bricklayer or run errands as a messenger boy if only I could have had the support of my father. Most of us don't think there's anything positive about those words. Jealousy, it's a smothering possessiveness. Now, what does God mean? Before I leave you, what does God mean when he says, for I, the Lord thy God, Exodus 20, verse 5. Remember we read it? Exodus 20, verse 5. I, the Lord thy God, am a jealous God. Can I give you another one that's mind-blowing? Look at Exodus 34, 14. Exodus 34, 14. It says there, for thou shalt worship, what? Look at it. No other God, for the Lord, his name, I said his name is what? Jealous.

the kids used to sing? Flintstones. Meet the Flintstones. Have a yabba dabba do time, a yabba do time. We'll have a gay old time. There was a time when that word gay meant happy. Now when somebody invites you to a gay party and says you're gonna have a gay old time, it's probably not what the Flintstones were singing about. My point is that sometimes down through history, the meaning of words change. And when we think of jealousy, most of us in our minds are thinking of negative emotions. But there was a time when we used that word jealousy to say that I am zealous of protecting. That's what that word, I'm jealous for your good. We used to talk like that. I'm jealous for your blessing. I'm jealous for your good. So when the Bible in the Old Testament says God is a jealous God, the Bible is really saying that our God is a zealous God. And he is zealous for your blessing. And he's zealous for your protection because he created you in love. And I'm trying to make it clear what I'm saying today. The word in the Hebrew that is translated jealousy in the Hebrew Bible, it's the word kana, and that word kana that we translate jealous, that word kana mostly is used to describe a divine emotion of being protective. That word kana means that God is like a mother that is zealous over the protection of her child. Hallelujah. It means that God is like an eagle protecting its young. God is zealous for the protection of those he has created in love. And the only word we have to describe the zealotry of God in protecting us is jealousy. So when the Bible says that our God is a jealous God, if you only think human jealousy, you'll see your God as a dysfunctional God. Have mercy, an immature God, as a bullying God, as a small-minded God who's got a self-esteem problem. You'll see, are you with me today? You know, there was a time when we meant something different. I'm jealous for your prosperity. And without simplifying it too much, I'm going to leave you with a key to understanding the difference between human jealousy and divine jealousy. Are you ready for the key? We as human beings are usually jealous of. God is jealous for and never jealous of. Human jealousy means I am jealous of. It is a selfish jealousy. It's an irrational jealousy. And one reason we can be sure that God is never jealous of, because he says, I don't need anything you have. For every beast of the forest is mine, the cattle upon a. What do I have being jealous of you for? I am jealous for, not jealous of. If I were hungry, I wouldn't tell you. There is nothing that I want that I can't get. Everything is mine. God cannot be jealous of anyone. God has no reason to be jealous of anyone. God is saying to us, I'm jealous for your protection. And when you turn from me, you're turning to destruction. And I am jealous for your protection. Did you get it? I'm Alpha. I'm Omega. There's no God beside me. I'm not jealous of anybody. I'm jealous for you. And as I close, I'm going to ask the pianist to go to the piano. God is never jealous of. He is what? Say it to me, church. Jealous what? For. He's never jealous

0: love. That's human jealousy. That's what? Human jealousy. So when God says, I'm a jealous God, it's not a petty jealousy. It's not human jealousy. In our blindness, we confuse it. His jealousy is almost, I almost want to coin a new word, his zealousy. His zealousy. He's zealous for my good. He's zealous. That's why he says, I will not share you with anyone. Because if I did, I would be participating in your destruction.
1: Well, that's about all the time that we have for today's message. And that actually concludes the message that we began in the last broadcast. But our series entitled The Other Side of God will continue in the next broadcast. So stay tuned for that. I hope that you're enjoying and appreciating this series. If you would like to obtain more information about what you heard here today on The More Abundant Life, please send an email to themoreabundantliferadio@gmail.com. Today's message number 588 in our series. This is Adrian Westney Jr. I'm going to say goodbye for now. But please, as always, remember the words written in John chapter 10, verse 10. I came that you might have life, and that life might be the more abundant life.

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0: 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Sign up for our program, Homeland Defense Live, that we air every week here on radio station. I'm Glenn Smith here with you again today. Sorry for the late start of the program, a long intro of music. Had to run out of the studio for unplanned, pick up some. Oh, my people. How long? My equipment. So it's about 15 minutes past the hour now, so we are going to get right into the program. Today I have with me again Mr. Paul Nieko, who will be presenting a particular issue for today.
1: Yeah, good afternoon, everyone. Thanks for tuning in. Please stay close to your radio and listen to what we are going to discuss today. Thank you so much.
0: All right, thank you for that. So for today's program, remember you can also be part of the program. You can call us here on 319-5453. Also, you can try the 318-2722. We'll see if that is working today also. But 319-5453 is our mobile number. You can also send me messages on that number. So WhatsApp number as well, 319-5453. Okay, we're going to get directly into the program, as I said. And some topics we can probably talk about today. Well, this coming Thursday, there'll be a meeting of the Central Committee of the Island Council, and they will be discussing, among other things, the tourism master plan that is being developed for the island. Tourism master plan. Also, the cooperation agreement between Bonaire and Statia will be discussed in that meeting. And I think there's another agenda point. So that will be on Thursday, this week. Government is also having on Tuesday, 26th of May, a community informative evening, a town hall meeting, basically. Tuesday coming, 26th May, and this will be held at the Elma Building, next to the Methodist Church, or in the Methodist Church yard. The Elma Building there, and the topic of this session will be the second phase of the Airport Boulevard project. So expanding the Airport Boulevard towards the existing roundabout there in Jeames. So that will be on Tuesday coming, May 26th. Time is government notice here. I don't see any time mentioned. Informative meeting, Tuesday 26th, Airport Boulevard Phase 2, organized by Directorate Economy, Nature and Infrastructure. Again, no time is mentioned. Oh yes, 6:30 to 8:30 p.m. Elma Building, that's in the Methodist Church Yard, 6:30 to 8:30. Okay, so that's what we got from the Government Information Service WhatsApp page. You can subscribe there as well, so you get the government notices on a regular basis. Lendlease and Motors, I think this was published before. Temporary closure of Fort Urania, so Fort Urania will be closed to the public from May 15 until the 16th of November. So for the next 6 months, Fort Urania is off limits to the public. Closure is necessary to carry out important repair and restoration works at the site. During this period, the public will not have access to the fort to ensure everyone's safety while the work is being completed. So that's Fort Urania closed for the public from now until 16th of November. Okay, so those are some notices from the Government Information Service. And other matters have been in the news this week. We can check those as well. Let's see what's been in the news. Yeah, Council Law Enforcement warns law enforcement on the best islands under growing pressure. Stacia Tourism Department launches a revised, revamped map. High turnout for Stacia Dute projects this past week, May 6 to 12. Nurses Week was organized here in Stacia as well. The nurses celebrated their day. The new secondary school, Gwendolyn von Putten School, nearing final construction phase. And Stacia is also trying to revive its string band, new group of stations. Since a long time, we've had a hippie band and the Killy Killy band. All of those, most of those members have gotten up in age and so are not able to play in the band like before, but it's a new group now starting up, a new string band. Don't know the name yet, but we'll hear that soon enough, I'm sure. In Sabre, Harry L. Johnson Museum celebrates Museum Day with storytelling event. And of course, also we know of the ongoing issue of the search for the missing hiker in Sabre. Well, it's no longer a search because officially it was announced by the governor that the search has officially been called off. The hiker has still not been found there in Sabre, despite, you know, many assistance that came in from overseas, from the Netherlands, including dogs, Friends and Martin, etc. Hiker has not been found. And so, well, already it says that the chances of finding the hiker alive are very slim after several days. So still, I guess, for family closure, etc., they would want to find the hiker or at least the body. So I guess those efforts will continue there in Sabre.

0: Well, let me continue a little bit on the string band issue, because the string band is a part of our cultural event here on the island for many years. And as we say, there's a new group trying to reestablish the string band music. At their most recent practice, the group was surprised by two enthusiastic persons call themselves the community that provided nourishment and refreshments. The love of this type of music is still very much alive. For this year's 250th Station celebration, the band hopes to be able to contribute meaningfully and bring back this traditional music to the community. We are not the Kili Kili Band, formerly known as the Hippie Boys of Station. We can only try to follow in their footsteps, as some members also played with the Kili Kili Band or Hippie Band. The former band had been around for many years. Some of the current members were also part of the Kili Kili Band, but all members are musicians. So we look forward to hearing more from this new string band. You know string band music, Mr.
1: Yeah, yes, I've been following up on some videos that I think for Asian time and long time ago. I think it's a good idea that the band or the music instrument is coming back, because it's part of the history that need to be revived, and you know, can also be used as a tourist attraction equipment. Like some tourists might come to the island to just see the band and to learn how to play it. So I think that is a very good positive move to revive it. Yeah.
0: Okay.
1: It's a positive move. Yeah.
0: All right. Today's Sunday is actually also Whit Sunday. Tomorrow, Witch Monday, which by us is not an official holiday, although some businesses, some companies do have the day off. So once ago, Witch Monday used to be a holiday, but we exchanged that for our Carnival Monday. And then I think we exchanged Carnival Monday for something else. So I don't even think we have a Carnival Monday anymore. I think we exchange Carnival Monday for July 1st. So July 1st will be the official holiday coming up. I mentioned some weeks ago that the Dutch Prime Minister was visiting the island. Well, he did come to the island on May 11 and also met with, among others, the Island Council and the Executive Council, etc. We, as Island Council, had a very good meeting with the Prime Minister, and we were able to bring across many topics, issues affecting the island, things, priority areas for us, especially things affecting, you know, the economy, what's going on in the world, also climate issues that are affecting our island, nature issues, our harbor development. There's a lot going on about that. The lower town area protection. So lots of issues were brought forward. Well, the Prime Minister is from the D66 party, a party that puts a lot of emphasis on climate issues, also education issues, very important for that party, and also issues of proper governance and government structures is a focal point of that D66 party as well. Well, we were not here last week with our program. 2 weeks before, we talked about, among others, the Hanta virus. We haven't had much developments since that, at least locally. Not much information has come forward, but

0: Because from the experience of coronavirus and the lockdown, I think it was raising some panic. So it's true that, the panic was there, but I think there's no new development closer to Stacia, as for now.
1: Good afternoon, caller.

0: Okay, caller, please try call me on 319-5453. 319-5453. Okay. Sorry about that. 319-5453 is the number you can call for your calls.
1: So, like I was saying, there was a real panic online. The news of that virus came up, and I saw the way it was spreading up from the cruise ship that was detected from. But I think so far there's no panic, as I see online and following the news, because people still have the impact from corona lockdown and everything that concerned with viruses are supposed to be avoided.
0: Good afternoon, caller.
2: Good afternoon, Smitty.
0: Yes, sir, we're on.
2: Are you on the program here now?
0: Yes, you're live on the program.
2: You see what's happened in station now, the politicians, they only don't think about today, they don't think about tomorrow.
0: Okay.
2: Now, if they had music in the school, all over the world, they get all about the teacher, they have to play music. Now the politicians have the ministers, them get old now, so everything gone to the dogs. If you had books in different charge or whoever teaching the children them in the school, it wouldn't have been a problem now.
0: According to me, they have music teachers working on the island.
2: Yes?
0: According to me, I think at least one or two music teachers teaching at the various schools on the island, so maybe not
2: to play the banjo and all of that.
0: Well, I don't know what it is. They're learning music. So they learn music, eventually they'll be able to play any kind of instrument.
2: Okay, I ain't about that. I ain't up to date with that. But we're facing a problem here at station now.
0: Yeah.
2: The government, nobody can serve it.
0: The government what?
2: The government and nobody can solve the problem we have in station now.
0: What's the problem?
2: The cost of living. Nobody can fix it.
0: Well, it's not only here, right? The whole world is facing high cost of living. So it's not only us here.
2: Yeah, that way I tell you, the politicians can't fix that. So that's the problem now.
0: Well, we just gotta hope it's a temporary thing, that it doesn't last too long. But it will depend on what's going on in the outer world.
2: Yes, November is 250 years, is it?
0: Yes.
2: And the place still look like this? The place need to clean up and clean up and all of that.
0: I agree.
2: I talk about this place down there. The governor, mother used to live there. Just to the other side of the lab. That place go down there. All that place need cleaning up. If you want people coming to the island, clean up the place. Clean up the wall them. Make the place look uniform, like shape up. My country place. Make it look nice and clean.
0: Yeah, it seems we have a lot of work to do still, for November.
2: Yeah, they start in the fourth. They start the fourth. I hope they're going to done what they got to done in the fourth. You need public toilet, as what you say. As what I say in different class, I think we need do it still. I hope the tourist office can listen. A lot of things have to be done.
0: Yes, we have only 6 months to go. Less than 6 months.
1: Like five, almost five.
0: And, in the fourth is about renovation and so I really don't know what they plan to do in that short period of time. It's not much time to get a lot done.
2: Well, what about the toilet, the public toilet, like we said?
0: Well, yeah. I think we all agree that we need to have some public restroom somewhere around the island. In the lower town, maybe in the town area, the There used to be some in the town area by the Dutch Reformed Church and other places. Well, maybe they need to check them out again, see if they can be put back into service.
2: Right on the bunk there by Iris. When I come to the other side of there.
0: Yeah, well, you think one is still necessary there?
2: A toilet is necessary there. They have a supermarket there and everything.
0: Yeah.
2: So I told it to whoever they want to go to the toilet, you can be able to go to the toilet there.
0: Okay. Well, I guess the government will do research to see how many public bathrooms we need on the island.
2: We don't mind to sit down over there by Lennon Bakery right there on the corner. Need one there too.
0: Yeah.
2: I'm trying to educate the government. I hope they listen. Because when the government, they can't see everything. The fellow outside will see more than you.
0: Yeah.
2: But
0: I saw a little research need to be done to see where we should put those and how many.
2: Yeah, but you got to have field men. You have to go have field men. You got to have fellas outside checking these things.
0: Yeah.
2: All there by me, there by God, you don't need painted up. Other walls you paint up, made the place look good. So when tourists come in, they say my station is very beautiful.
1: Mm-hmm.
2: But when it comes to place that thing, I tell you, tourists ask me already, which part of the town is.
0: Yeah.
2: Yes, I want the man to go back to which part of the town is. The town looks so bad.
0: Yeah.
2: So I really don't know what's going on. You know which part, like the mother when they went there, Marcella.
0: Yes,
2: you know
0: I
2: there.
0: Know, yes, I know.
2: There in the jungle.
0: Yeah.
2: The house below in the jungle. You got to clean up the place. So I really don't know what's going on. Because when you talk, you waste your time talking. Because nothing on me, sir.
0: Well, I assume, yeah.
2: Well, I had some mango there. I think I'm a teacher here. Mango was here. They put up a sign there.
0: Yeah.
2: Two toys were here. The ones are mango, they support. But they went by the machine, they can't get the money.
0: Really?
2: So that's the next problem again. Every minute the two machines down.
0: Yeah.
2: So that problem can't fix. This is just bringing four machines here now. But up to now, they can't put them up. So I don't know what the rate now. I don't know what's going on.
0: Yeah, well, we talk about that.
2: Well, anyhow, you got Mr. Paul here.
0: Yeah.
1: Yes, how are you? Thanks for the call.
2: Mr. Paul.
1: Mm-hmm. How are you?
2: I say to myself, I've done with politics because there's the people who need to see one way.
1: Oh, you have
2: we need help. We need help to stay here.
1: We appreciate your call and appreciate your plan. Your points are very clear and positive. And
2: we need help. We need help to support.
1: Correct.
2: We need help.
1: Correct. We agree with that. Yeah. Thanks for the call.
2: We need a lot of help.
1: Thanks for your call.
2: I'm
1: yeah.
2: I will have to sacrifice myself. I don't know if a new party coming up or what, but we should need a third party. When the government go in there, they want to do what they want, but you can't tell them what to do and all of that. I hope we get a 17 next year.
0: Yeah, we hope so.
1: Thanks so much for your call.
2: If you don't get a 17, you're going to be in trouble every day.
0: Yeah.
1: Exactly.
2: See how I tell you that. Okay, see you later.
1: All right, thanks for your call.
0: Thank you.
1: Well, I think he has a point. In line with the music, the school should try as much as possible to incorporate the historical music that was here before the modernization or before the changes of in the music industry. I think they should work on their curriculum and the syllabus. So before they go outside Stasia, like exploring other music from other parts of the world, like amapiano, American music, European music, they should first make sure that the local background, the instrument that used to be used in Stasia is taught by them in the classes, in the music class. So I think he has a point there.
0: Yeah, well, of course. Music is taught in schools, I think, generally. Specific music like the string band music, or even the steel band music, I don't know them teaching that in school, but there's always been groups outside or people outside who give lessons with those types of music. So if you have a group now coming up with the string band music, that is mostly musicians already, so professionals, you can say.
1: It's like hands on.
0: But, you know, over the years, we also always talk about allowing these musicians that we had on the island to also go into schools and teach the children.
1: Exactly, yeah.
0: I think it's been tried here and there, but it didn't probably go as well as we expected or we wanted. So what we have then is professional music teachers are brought in to teach the children, I think, general music. So if the children have interest in string band music or steel band, you know, they'll likely have to do that outside of school. But in school, they will likely get the general
1: overview or general
0: basic music
1: instructions.
0: All right, folks, you're listening to Homeland Defense Live here on Radio Station. 319-5453 is a number you can call. Okay, Paul, you want to talk today about money transfer services.
1: Yeah. Well, thanks again for the opportunity. Like I said before, today my focus is on money transfer, and I'm reading from a post by ABC Online Media, which said, and I'm quoting, that after a long period of without a money transfer service on the island, Western Union once again available on Bonaire.
0: Okay, hold on. Hold your thought there. Let's answer this call. Good afternoon, caller. Okay, thank you. Okay, go ahead.
1: Yes, I was quoting from a news from ABC Online Media, which said after a long period of time, this was posted on 23rd of March 2025, I think, that once again the services of Western Union is back on the island of Bonaire. The director of FXDC, which is the postal services, says that the induction of this service was made possible after a lengthy preparation period following the constitutional change of 10-10-10, where Western Union services were discontinued on the island. MCB Bank was offering Western MoneyGram services, but eventually decided to leave the services. But I think this is a service that we on the island of Stasia also need, and there's high demand of money transfer on this island, because from the demographic of Stasia, I believe it has multinational. We have people from Dominican Republic, people from Haiti, people from Jamaica, people from neighboring island that have friends or relatives that need support with money, some small money. I personally lost my grandmother and I could not send money for the funeral. So my question is, when are these services going to be expanded to the island of Stasia and Bonaire, and how long that will it take? To me, like I said before, these are three islands in one. Something that is happening in Bonaire, why is it taking long to come over here? And this is like a father with three children. You're buying a scooter for one and leaving the rest without a scooter. You're buying a book for one and leaving two others without. So when are these services coming on Stasia? So the manager said it's not yet certain whether Western Union services via FXDC will also be made available on Stasia and Seba. And I see FXDC offices are here. So I think if they bring it over here, first will bring work because they will need cashiers, they will need receptionists, they will need security. So we have a lot of security company here that will love to work there, security. We have qualified station who can be cashiers. We'll have qualified station who can be receptionists in the new MoneyGram, and I will be one of the first customer. And I think there is need for that as we look forward for the coming back of the medical school, because from history, most of those students are from America, most of those students are from Africa. So we wish if they come over, their parent back home will be able to send money to them using Western Union. So as we look forward for developed Stasia economically, socially, I think these services are very important. So my prayer is the government should look on this so that the services by December or not far should expand to Stasia, because it's very, very important for the social life of the community, which to me is a multinational community.
0: Yes, it is a multinational community. I'm surprised that they just reintroduced it in Bonaire. I thought it was in Bonaire all the time.
1: From the text, they say that from 10-10-10, all the services from the three islands ceased from services. So it was reintroduced on Bonaire. Yeah. And my question is on equality. Why are they subsiding only one, not considering the two? I believe in my mind, someone told me on the road that Bonaire is like mini Holland. They consider Bonaire as the mini Holland. But we are here too, and we need equal services of the same, however small it is.
0: Yeah. Well, of course, we can use the services, and before 10-10-10, as you said, we used to have MoneyGram, Western Union MoneyGram here on the island, and of course, lots of people made use of them. It was only stopped because of basically legal issues, the requirements that change once we became part of the Netherlands.
1: Mm-hmm.
0: You know, they have more higher requirements, you know, for the companies providing these services. Yeah, so it's not that the need for the services is not there anymore. It's just because of the
1: requirement that was put in place.
0: The stricter requirements.
1: Correct.
0: That were, that eventually it was stopped. Like you say, the bank locally here used to still continue provide the MoneyGram service, and eventually that too. Stopped.
1: And unfortunately, this also extends to online. If you try to upload the Western Union app on the phone, while we meet Western Union online to have, because online you can make transfer using those agents.
0: Mm-hmm.
1: But unfortunately, if you go straight to the registration online, there's a point in time that you cannot go further. So the challenges are not only the physical presence of an agent on the island, but also on the phone, on the computer, you cannot transfer money using those apps. So my prayer is the government should look into it as one of the legacy projects that they could advocate for these services to come back to Stasia. I'll be very happy. And I represent a lot of people who need these services on the island.
0: Yeah. And also... Well, I think these services are provided by private entities.
1: Correct.
0: Of course, the government can encourage and speak with them to try and expand here, you know. So, but it's private entities, you know, they will look at the market and see if there's sufficient market. It's not a subsidized service.
1: Yeah.
0: So it's the market will have to pay for that. I think right now people still use those services, but then in St. Martin, you know, they find a way to get money to St. Martin.
1: Sometimes. When I first came here, I think 6 years ago,
0: yeah,
1: I used to use the opportunity of someone traveling to St. Martin. I give some money, and go to the go to Western Union and give put this money to Africa. So I used to use that, but it is expensive.
0: Expensive and inconvenient.
1: It is expensive, inconvenient, because someone is traveling for a medical checkup, then you're telling him or her to drop by Western Union to send this money to Uganda or to Ghana. Because I know most people here has friends in Nigeria, has friends in South Africa, they have friends in Brazil, friends in America. So the market is there. They just need to do a little research and make these services available as soon as possible.
0: Look into it and see if the possibility is there to reintroduce.
1: Mm-hmm.
0: The other thing is this FXDC, which is a company operating the post office. I understand they also plan to give up that license. They are coming out of the post office business. So there is a solicitation for another company to take over the post office service. But I guess we will hear more about that in the months ahead. Okay, so folks, 319-5453 if you want to comment on the issue of the postal services, the money transfer services.
1: Money transfer services.
0: As Paul mentioned, a service we used to have here in Statia and was used a lot by many persons besides the Money Western Union. You also had those that specialize in sending money to the Dominican Republic, for example. They were separate services, you know, more private services by folks here, and also a service in St. Martin. But indeed, we have lots of folks here from all over the Caribbean and other parts of the world. So that type of service is definitely useful. I have another message here I want to read. And it says, today we wish to have a discussion. And I sent an invitation for you to come as well. Can you please broadcast this on air today? Please come out today, and this is a notice for the general public. Please come out today at 6:45 p.m. at Walton Place, that's Law Jean's complex there in Golden Rock, where we will gather a community discussion for the people of Statia. Members of the group include, among others, Therese Hook, Rosalie Lopes, and Shanarda Kutar. This idea is to get a think tank to come up with solutions for the island. So this is an invitation to the general public to join in a discussion this evening at Law Jean Sport Complex in Golden Rock, starting at 6:45, where the idea is to try and put together a think tank to bring forward issues of interest to the community of Statia. So that will be at Law Jean Sport Complex this evening, Sunday, starting at 6:45, and the general public is involved. If you want more information, you can get in touch with Therese Hook, Rosalie Lopes, and Shanarda Kutar. So thank you for that, and hope to see you there as well. This, you have any comment on that?
1: Yeah, I think this is a very good initiative, and I thank so much my good friend Kutar for the invitation. Personally, she has reached out to me, and for sure, count me in. I'm going to be around, and we share insights and issues that we can push forward as a movement of new people and ideas that we think can cause change to this island. Yeah, it's a good initiative.
0: Yes, okay, thank you. All right, this message here says, good afternoon, Glenn, one of the daughters of the owner of Newton Pasture that did come to sell their property was not pleased that permission was not asked by whoever built the public toilet on their property that is bound just in front of the Iris, the Chinese restaurant on Paramiravech. She got it removed, and since HIV exists, much business places do not let the public use their toilets. Thank you. All right, so it's interesting information. So this says that the owner of the Newton Pasture lands, well, I guess for many years, who lived overseas, you know, did not live on the island. But you know, back in the 90s, I think, she came back to Stacia. And as the message says, she was not happy that someone had built a public toilet on her property. So maybe that's the reason why it was removed. And then it says, since HIV and COVID, etc., much business places do not let persons use their toilets. So, well, having a public toilet is an issue discussed and debated, I think, all over the Caribbean and other parts of the world. Well, you know, when you go to Europe and America and those places, there are public bathrooms.
1: Public spaces.
0: Yeah, you pay. Mm-hmm. You pay to use them. You know, it's not free. Even in business places, some restaurants, you know, in the Netherlands, like McDonald's and so on, they have public bathrooms you can use for a fee. You pay $1 or
1: euro. Sometimes those places requires you to buy a drink, or you supposed to be a customer before using their services.
0: Exactly. So yeah, I think
1: but as the person sent the message, I think that they were not informed about the construction of the public restroom. So I think obviously, they were supposed to ask for permission before, because that can go as a criminal trespass, yeah, for a private person to construct a toilet in a person place. That can be called a criminal trespass, yeah.
0: Of course, you have to get permission to use another person's property.
1: Mm-hmm.
0: But many of these landowners, you know, left the island many years ago, living in other countries, other places. So I don't know why they needed a public bathroom on that particular spot. Yeah, I really don't know why. Well, I know back in the day, in 50s, 60s, former century, almost everyone in Stacia lived in the town area. So there was no Golden Rock,
1: no White Wall.
0: People didn't live in those places outside, Cherry Tree and Carter. You know, Concordia had a few houses, but almost everyone lived in the town area. Yeah, so if they needed a public bathroom, it had to be somewhere in the town area. Mm-hmm. So I guess on that location was like at the edge of town. Yeah, so not in the middle of town, at the edge of town. So for some reason, they decided to put a public bathroom there. Again, I don't know why the choice fall on that spot, but. I know we're there for many years growing up as a young boy. We had that public, and there was one on the bay where now they have a public bathroom there. At least in Easter time, they have one there at the end of the slave path going down. That is still there. And maybe one or two other places on the island you had those public bathrooms, you know.
1: Yeah.
0: But Stacia is small, so you can plan your bathroom visits in between your home and your business duties.
1: And
0: everybody have cars, so you can run home.
1: And sometimes,
0: But also for tourists, visitors, you know, it becomes an issue.
1: Yeah. Correct, yeah, yeah. And I was on a lighter note, sometimes some people can just goes around the bush and is themselves a short call, not the long
0: we
1: one.
0: We don't encourage that.
1: But we see it happening sometimes.
0: Well, it still happens, but of course we don't encourage it. You know,
1: yeah, yeah, for public health purposes.
0: So it was good if we have a bathroom. But it's been talked about in the past, especially in the lower town area where you have boats, you have yachts come in, you have shipping, you know, the ships probably have bathrooms.
1: Traffic
0: on
1: down
0: board.
1: There.
0: You know, but
1: actually, at the lower town, my opinion would be if we could attract more investors and we have a gas station down there and we have an ATM machine down there. So, because those are two essential things that need to be down there on the lower town. One, gas station. Two, it's a maybe station, third, ATM machine down there. So that when you run out of cash and there's no online payment, you could just cross around and you withdraw some money and back to your business. So I think Lower Town needs some more investment, both locally and nationally, and we make life down there so appropriate for the community.
0: All right. Another message here says, good day, Mr. Schmidt. I want to thank the general public and the store owners for cooperating with the harbor by turning the heads of vehicles to the direction of Smoke Alley. What took 1.5 hours to finish now takes 45 minutes. Keep up the good work, Stacia. Thank you for cooperating with the security officers, directing the traffic. And thank you from Stacia. Harbor, so it's a uplift for the general public to continue cooperating with the harbor authorities. You're listening to Homeland Defense Live here on Radio Stacia. 319-5453 is the number you can call if you want to make a comment, ask a question live in the music, or you can send me a WhatsApp message also on 319-5453. All right, I think that's it for. Let me see if there's something else we could say about. Yeah, so the Gwendolyn von Putten School, as we said, a new school is ending the final stage. The hope was to start the school on the new school year, that it can be occupied. Good afternoon, caller.
3: Hey.
0: Good afternoon, caller.
3: Glenn, good afternoon.
0: Hi, good afternoon. How are you doing?
3: I'm good. You're speaking with Shanada. I have a question. What is going on with Orange Bay? Because I'm seeing trafficking going on there, and I want to know what really happening. If y'all are renovating, somebody took it over. What is actually happening? Maybe I missed the news.
0: Mm-hmm.
3: What's the update on Orange Bay?
0: All right. Latest information I have on that. Is that right now? I think someone is renting the place. Yeah, someone is renting it for a period of time. I think there's a company that's here to do some construction work on the island, and they are renting the place. There's also a plan.
3: So they're renting the place from government?
0: Yeah.
3: They're renting it from okay.
0: From government. The property is owned by the government now, so they are renting from government. But that's a temporary solution. Eventually, there's also a process ongoing already to basically put the property out for bid for someone who wants to run it on a more permanent basis, long-term basis then. Yeah.
3: Okay, but then I have a question. Hey.
0: Mm-hmm.
3: So was there like an inspection done before the company actually rent it, or it was just come pick up the keys and yeah, I walk through? How do you know how this process was?
0: No,
3: or
0: I don't.
3: It might sound crazy, but it's very important.
0: I don't have details of how exactly this all went about. I know the company's on the island and they were looking for places to stay and operate, etc. Well, I guess the company went through the property and see that it's suitable for what they want. We have the main issue about our cliff supposed to be solved, so that shouldn't be a major problem. Why
3: okay.
0: The property closed down in the first place. So I guess a private company, they just determined that it's suitable for their needs, you know, and
3: okay.
0: Decided to
3: okay, so
0: it.
3: But then what was the status with Smoke Alley? Because you're hearing people get it, but where are we at? I mean, July coming, people coming to the island, of course it's not going to be ready, but where are we right now with Smoke Alley? Because that was a line. So if you have any info on Smoke Alley story.
0: Well,
3: we don't need to know who, because I don't know, but I just want to know, like, after the bidding process, what is next? Because it's been months now, and just they are closed down still.
0: Yes, so like you, I too heard that Smoke Alley was given out. So.
3: Wait, because I want to hang up to give somebody else a chance. I have one last question, so write down a Smoke Alley question.
0: Yeah.
3: When I drive on the bay, I saw that there is a sign with a cardboard because the immigration and the customer occupying the beach now for parking. Now I draw a scenario to a few people around the island and I say, most of the time when we have holidays, a lot of people just leave to go St. Martin or the Macana. So which means the little bit of parking space that we have will be fully occupied. So if me now who not going to St. Martin, I go with my son to the beach, I don't have nowhere to park. I have to go by Stanapa. Yeah, looking into this, I mean, I heard that the project for the harbor started. I don't know. But yeah, looking into this. Because it's very inconvenient if you're going to the beach to have to walk from Stanapa to go all the way over to what we call the baby beach. So how can we better fix this? Because again, people leaving from here, the parking already a little bit, ain't much, and then nowhere to park.
0: Where exactly you're saying police or customs are parking?
3: So you see, when you're going down to Baby Beach, the area up by the harbor itself where people are swimming, we call it a Baby Beach.
0: Okay.
3: Normally, people, they had boats and so was on the other side, and you could drive down to park. You can still drive down, but you know, on a day like Sunday, you have the jet skiers down there, so the place will be, the area would be a bit congested. And now there is this cardboard that is saying no parking. So basically, yeah. The custom and the immigration are telling the community that you can't park. So I am just wondering, like, I mean, they have to park. I understand that they're doing the job. But at the same time, it can become very congested with only they alone being able to park there.
0: I thought the customs and them had their own parking lot next to the... where they had that space for the vending machine. They didn't put some parking. Okay, I see they have some seating there now where people can sit, right?
3: No, now they have ATM machine there. They have
0: yes.
3: An ATM machine there. So they have a little room, and they are no longer parking in the harbor. They are parking now by the Baby Beach.
0: Yeah, yeah,
3: so
0: yeah.
3: I'm just wondering, like, in case it become a problem, how do we solve it? Because, again, if people leaving to go St. Martin or sink it, and the boat full, you know, all the cars going to be down there. So now me now who ain't leaving, I can't go to the beach because there's nowhere to park. I would have to go over to Stanapa to park, to walk all the way back. It's a little inconvenient too.
0: Well,
3: that's what I'm saying.
0: I hope it's a temporary situation, that eventually they'll find proper parking for the police and immigration, you know, because down there too is not convenient for anybody to go down there and park, you know. So I hope it's a temporary situation, but I'll find out more about it. All right, thank you for that, caller. Yeah, I think
1: down there had some small construction going on. I think there was some small wall extension outside. Either it's a meter box or something. There's some small construction down there going on. Yeah.
0: Yeah, so I think that is by the slope, yeah, right? Next to there, there's a slope where you go down. People used to drive down with their boats or whatever to go down in the water.
1: Mm-hmm.
0: Yeah, so she's saying they made some parking.
1: No parking
0: spaces there for customs. That's where they used to park. Now they put the ATM machine and they, I see they have some seating there where folks can sit and wait. Let me see. All right, this message says, Glenn, if government could put someone on there by the toilets that is there by the Bay Road to see that the toilet is kept clean through the day and charge a fee. Most time you go to use there, it is most time dirty as the water was not in working position. Thank you. And of course, if we... well, if you're talking about the one down close to the slave path, I only know that is being used during Easter time. Yes, of course, if you're going to use it throughout the year, then it needs to have some
1: maintenance for routine maintenance
0: and infrastructure. Yeah. And of course, we have to now start to learn to pay a fee to use the toilets because the fee is to keep it clean, you know, to pay someone to keep it clean.
1: Correct.
0: Mr. Schmidt, the no parking pertains to the streets by the Makana tent, not
1: tent.
0: By Baby Peach. I made a sign. So the no parking pertains to the street by the Makana tent left, not by Baby Beach. Okay, so you're saying...
1: That's why I say it's just behind, like they make some looks to be a temporary signage in the back, right there, where the Makana tent is outside, just in the back there.
0: The Makana tent Makana is where tent. The folks sit and where wait folks for their seats there. Okay, so this person is saying the sign relates to the Makana tent area, so you can't park there as used to.
1: Passengers are.
0: Yeah, but if...
1: So maybe they should make it clear where the no parking sign is indicated for. Yeah, they should make it clear. More, maybe.
0: All right, but I think customs and them also need a designated parking
1: for them. Yeah.
0: Because we had that problem in the past already, where they didn't have place to park, and at one point they shut down the port and they refused to work, etc. And that's why that special parking for them was created outside. Before time, they used to park on the inside, so they gave them special parking on the outside. So if they're not able to park there anymore, then government should provide them some other
1: alternative
0: parking option. I mean, you have the regular parking spaces going across to the boardwalk etc. Yeah. Well, you can designate one or two there for the immigration,
1: for customs,
0: customs, etc. Because they need to get to work. The point is, sometimes they are not down there all day.
1: Yeah, they come when the board is there, so or
0: if you give them a parking space and it's there empty all day while a lot of people not able to use it. But
1: exactly.
0: Government needs to find a solution for that. Anyway, folks, we're gonna end our program for today. I thought I saw a different okay, so thank you folks for joining us on the program today. As I repeat again, the invitation to
1: tonight's discussion
0: sports complex starting at 6:45, and this is for, I guess, the general public, not only folks who live in Golden Rock, basically for the general public to attend a community discussion for the people of Stacia at Lord Jean Sport Complex starting at 6:45, and this is organized by a community group. So it's not a political meeting, not a political organization. It's a community
1: issue-based
0: group initiative to have a public discussion in trying to establish a think tank to deal with issues on the island. All right, finally, this message says, you can park everywhere on Baby Beach except to the specific designated spots for the customs and immigration. Yeah, so you can park everywhere on Baby Beach except to the specific designated spots for the customs and immigration. And super show, the best in the land, grade 9.9. Thank you. Thank you very much for that. And we got to close it off here for today. So thank you, folks, for joining us on the program. Tune in again next Sunday, God's willing, for another program, Homeland Defense Live. I'm Glenn Smith, and on behalf of Paul Naeko as well, have a pleasant rest of your Sunday and a good week ahead, and hope to see you and hear you next Sunday again.
1: Thank you.
0: Bye-bye.
1: Bye-bye.
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conversation make me feel alright. 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You're not gonna

Welcome to the Melody of Praise and the Voice of Hope broadcast, coming to you from the Apostolic Faith Mission. 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Praise the Lord. Praise the Lord. Call a friend and a neighbor and let them know the broadcast is on the air. Father in heaven, we thank you for your goodness and your mercy. Hallelujah. We thank you, Lord God, for taking us here to this radio station. Lord God, we thank you for the auxiliary, those who are in the auxiliary home. We thank you for those who are in charge of the radio station. We thank you for our listeners in Stacia. We thank you for everyone. We thank you for sparing our lives to see another evening when we can hear the word of God, which is more important to all of us. All of us, all the listeners, it is important to, and those all around. So we give you thanks and praise in Jesus' name. Amen. Amen.

and get your Bible. Jump and get your Bible. Brother Stephen is ready to give you the word. So just jump and get your Bible in the next second or two.

0: get over and over rid of Steven. Praise the Lord. Praise God.
1: Brother Stephen.
0: Hallelujah. Good afternoon to our radio listeners, wherever you may be this afternoon. We thank God for your presence.
1: That's right.
0: Among us, even there into your home, we give God thanks and praise.
1: Thank you, Lord.
0: This afternoon, as we can come and share with you in song, now we're going to share from the Word of God. And we pray that your heart has been blessed, as Brother Plunkett said. You go get your Bible and come and share with us. Praise God that you can follow in the Word of God.
1: Praise God.
0: Not just what someone is saying.
1: Amen.
0: But you see for yourselves in your Bible. Praise God. And we go in the book of Romans. Praise God. And we go to Romans chapter 6.
1: Praise God.
0: Reading from verse 19 to 23. Praise God. How you begin to read of God's holy word. And this is Paul speaking. He said, I speak after the manner of men.
1: Hallelujah.
0: Because the infirmity of your flesh. For as ye have yielded your members servant
1: praise
0: to uncleanness
1: God.
0: unto iniquity, even so now yield your members servant to righteousness unto holiness. For when ye were the servants of sin, ye were free from righteousness.
1: My Lord.
0: What fruit had he then in those things? Wherefore ye are now ashamed. For the end of those things is death.
1: Mm.
0: But now being made free from sin and become servant to God, ye have your fruit unto holiness.
1: Oh, yes.
0: And the end everlasting life.
1: Oh, yes.
0: For the wages of sin is death.
1: Mm.
0: But the gift of God is eternal life through Jesus Christ, oh Lord, praise God. Father, we give you thanks and praise. We give you all the glory, oh God. We thank you this afternoon, oh God. Father, as we come before you, Lord, in your presence, oh God. Father, I pray, Lord, as your word go forth, oh God, over these airways. Father, that those who are listening, oh God.
1: Thank you, Jesus.
0: Will hear your voice through your words, oh God. I thank you for touching heart, oh God. Bless homes. Bless families. Father, we thank you, Lord, for touching each and every one this afternoon. Lord, we give you all the praise and all the glory for everything that we said and done. In Jesus' name. Amen.
1: Amen.
0: Praise God. Yes, as we read into this chapter, praise God, as the man of God wrote, he says, speak after the manner of men. Because of the infirmity of your flesh. Praise God. Because of our infirmities, praise God, he speak these words. You know, and as he says in Ephesians chapter 2, and verse 1, like he tells us that you had been quickened who were dead in trespasses and sin.
1: My Lord.
0: Praise God. Because all of us were born in sin and shaped in iniquity. And that's why Paul wrote these words. He speak after the manner, praise God, of men because of the infirmity of your flesh. For as ye have yielded your members servant unto uncleanness. Because of the way that we live, the things that we do, you know, he was letting them know the things that are keeping them from receiving righteousness, to having the righteousness of God in their life. And that's why he wrote these verses, praise God, that we may be able to understand what God wants of us while we are living here on earth. Because we think, some of us think, that it's just to live and die. We are not here for any other reason. It's just to live here, have all that we can ever have into the world, and not think anything about the one who put us here. Some will say that there is no God. Some will say it's just, we were just put here. Do not know how we got here. But here the word of God is telling us, praise God, because of the infirmity of your flesh, for as ye have yield your members servant unto uncleanness, unto iniquity, even so now, he's telling you, to yield your member servant to righteousness, unto holiness. Praise God. And that's what we want all who is listening this afternoon, that we can yield a member servant unto righteousness. And we only can get righteousness through Jesus Christ,
1: that's
0: our Lord.
1: That's right. That's right.
0: Only when we come to him and when we have Jesus Christ in our life, praise God, then it go to holy righteousness unto holiness. Because only he alone is holy and able to make us holy as he is.
1: Hallelujah.
0: Blessed be the name of Jesus. And that's why it speak about the baptism when we go down.
1: Hallelujah.
0: And come. And that's why I read in Ephesians 2. Where he say, where we were quickened, who were dead in trespasses and sin. Because he made us alive when we come to know him. When we give up our sins, praise God, the things of the world that we used to do, we giving up. So now he made us, make us alive unto him. Because we were dead in trespasses and sin.
1: Yes.
0: We were nothing. But now God has made us alive through Jesus Christ our Lord. Because that's the only way that we can be made alive. Because if we are walking in sin, if we are living in sin, we are dead. Physically, we are alive. But with God, we are dead. To God, we are dead. Walking in sin. Living in sin each day. Praise God. And that's why he said, that's why Paul said, he said, yield your member servant unto righteousness. Praise God. Unto holiness. For when he was a servant, see what he said? When you were a servant of sin. Because we all were servants of sin at one time in our life. We were serving sin and the devil, praise God. Because we were just doing the things that the devil wants us to do. And there are many to the world is still doing it, going their own way, doing their own thing. And they think there is no one behind what they are doing. But the devil is the one that instigating all these things.
1: Oh,
0: having you to do wrong things, going in the wrong places, saying the wrong things, praise God. Make you to believe that there is no God. Make you to believe that everything is all right. There is no hell. That's what he's telling you.
1: My Lord.
0: But the word of God speaks of hell more than we speak about heaven.
1: Hallelujah. Hallelujah.
0: And he tell you not to go there. That's why he give unto us life and death. But he said, I wanted to choose life.
1: Oh, yes.
0: Praise God. He wants us to choose life because he know what it is to go when you go to hell.
1: That's right. That's
0: there
1: right.
0: is no peace. There is no time out from what you'll be going through in hell. Praise God. So that's why he said, when he was a servant of sin, you were free. You were free from righteousness. You didn't have nothing to do with righteousness. You didn't have it. You wasn't tangled up in it. Because you were servant to the devil. You were servant unto sin. You only was doing the things that was not pleasing unto God.
1: My Lord.
0: Praise God. Because you didn't know anything about his righteousness. You didn't have none of his righteousness in you. Praise God. And that's what Ephesians was telling us. He say, and as he say, wherein in time past he walked according to the course of the world, according to the prince of the power of the air, the spirit that now worketh in children of disobedience. And that's the devil. That's what is working in children who are being disobedient, who are walking after the flesh, who are doing the things of the world, praise God.
1: My Lord.
0: Because we're born in this world a sinner. We didn't do anything, but because of what happened in the garden with Adam, all of us were born in sin, shaping iniquity. And that's why Jesus came. Jesus came to deliver us from that position. So that's why we were once in that place, but we can be in another place with Jesus Christ. We can be in his righteousness.
1: Yes.
0: We can come to his righteousness, because that's why he came. That's why Jesus came, to give us his righteousness. And through his righteousness, we can live in his holiness. Praise God. Because only he alone is holy and worthy to give us that place. Because when we walk in our sin, when we do the things of the world, when we come to know Jesus and we look back, we were ashamed. We've been ashamed of the things that we used to do. Because we are so sorry that we have done certain things in our life. Feeling ashamed for what we have done, because it wasn't something good that we were doing. It was something wrong. God hated it. And if you're still living your sin, God hates your sin that you're doing. But he loves you. He loves the person, but he hates the wrong that we do. Praise God. Because God is love. He is love. He have no hate in him. Praise God. He won't hate a person, but he hate the wrong things that we do. Blessed be the name of Jesus. Hallelujah. Because he said, what fruit had he then in those things whereof we are now ashamed? For the end of those things is death. That's what he brings to us. That's what sin brings to us, praise God. It brings death. Hallelujah. Blessed be the name of Jesus.
1: Hallelujah.
0: And that's what God told Adam from the beginning. From the time you eat this food, you shall die. But Adam disobeyed. And then he said, oh, it's the woman, give it to me. What I told you,
1: hallelujah.
0: I speak to you. I didn't speak to the woman, I speak to you. Hallelujah. And because of that, because he didn't say because the woman eat, say because of Adam.
1: Yes.
0: Praise God. Because God spoke to Adam. He told him, and Adam told the woman. And that's what the devil does. He always goes to the weaker person to influence you, to get you. When you are in your weakest state, praise God, that's when the devil is going to attack you.
1: Yes.
0: And make you to believe he's helping you. He's leading you in the right way. And because of the state that you are in, we yield to him. We yield ourselves to him, praise God. And then he brings us in, praise God, in a place where we are not supposed to be. But when we get rid, when we get out and we look back, we feel ashamed of the things that we have done. the sins that we have committed. Praise God. Because we know it's because of the devil. Praise God. Why we were caught up in these things. Why we were doing these things. Why you are still doing these things. When you come to realize that you are heading in the wrong direction. When God will show you the right way that you should go. The right things that you should do, praise God.
2: Mm-hmm.
0: You will be ashamed of things that you have done in your life. Only God is able to deliver you. Only He can help you. The devil is a liar and the father of it. Praise God. Because the devil has no truth in him. All he comes with is lies. But he make it sound good. And that's why today, so many people, the lies sound better than the truth. Just a lot of people.
2: Mm.
0: So a lot of people today listen to the lie. The lies that is spoken.
2: My Lord.
0: And they go with it. They believe that lie.
2: My Lord.
0: Praise God. And that's why sometimes we turn against our neighbor. Because somebody tells us a lie, bring a light unto us about our neighbor. And we get angry with them. And we did not get the truth. It's just what someone says about our neighbor, our friend, somebody who we meet, praise God.
2: Mm.
0: They tell us a lie and we believe that lie. And then we get angry.
2: My Lord.
0: Praise God. Because that's how the devil works.
2: Mm.
0: He said, be made free from sin. That's what the word of God is telling us. Be made free from sin.
2: My Lord.
0: Because there is a way for us to be made free.
2: That's right.
0: There is a way. Praise God. That's what Jesus said. I am the way. I am the truth.
2: Hallelujah.
0: And I am the life.
2: Oh, yes.
0: So Jesus is the way. There is a way for us to be free from sin. Praise God. We are into the world, but we are not of the world.
2: All right.
0: That's who we are. We are not of this world. We are only passing through. You're only here for a time.
2: Mm.
0: Jesus is saying unto you, come now to me. And let us just reason together.
2: Mm.
0: Though your sin be as scarlet, I can make them white as snow. Whatever it may be, that's who Jesus can make our sin. Nothing, praise God. As we say, big sin. You might say, I've done things that God is not going to forgive me for it. He said, let us reason.
2: Yes.
0: Let us reason. Praise God. Come and sit down with me. Speak to me. Tell me all about it. That's what Jesus is saying. Speak to me.
2: Mm.
0: And tell me everything.
2: Yes.
0: Praise God. Because only He alone is able to forgive sin. No one else.
2: Mm.
0: Blessed be the name of Jesus. But now being made free from sin and become servant of God, ye have your fruit unto holiness and the end everlasting life.
2: Mm.
0: That's what we get. Praise God. When we are being made free from sin.
2: Yes.
0: When Jesus quicken us and make us alive and not being dead anymore in our trespasses and sin. Praise God. We are made free. Have fruit unto holiness.
2: Hallelujah.
0: And the end. Blessed be the name of Jesus. Everlasting life. That's what we're going to think. That's what we're going to get at the end of everything. For this is what he says. For the wages of sin is death. But the gift of God, hallelujah, there is a gift for you from God. The gift of God is eternal life to Jesus Christ, our Lord. That is his gift to us. His gift is eternal life to his Son. So he made a gift available. He made it available for each and every one of us. Whosoever will may come.
2: That's right.
0: Whoever you may be, he's saying his gift. He has a gift, praise God, to Jesus Christ, our Lord. Because the wages of sin is death.
2: Yes.
0: And he doesn't want us to die in our sin. So he make that way for us.
2: My Lord.
0: To Jesus Christ, that we can be set free. That's the only way. There is no other way. To be set free from sin to Jesus Christ. Praise God. And that's why today I want to encourage us. I want us to know and realize that these times are trying. These times are getting harder and harder each day.
2: My Lord.
0: But through everything, we have Jesus.
2: Oh, yes.
0: We have a way. Because sometimes it seems like we are doing the right things. But without God in it, it's not right. Mm-hmm. If God is not in it, something is wrong somewhere.
2: That's right. That's
0: Praise
2: right.
0: God. And that's why I want us to know that there is a way. And the way is through Jesus Christ.
2: Mm-hmm.
0: And you can know him today. You can come to him today. Wherever you may be. Whether you are in your home. Whether you're in your car and your job. Praise God. Maybe you're in the hospital. Maybe you're in the auxiliary home. And you never accepted Christ in your heart. This afternoon is your chance. Praise God. The way that you are going, it might seem right to you. But if you never accepted Christ, then you're heading on the wrong road.
2: Yes.
0: Praise God. The only road, praise God, that we should be traveling on is the one that lead to heaven alone. Praise God. As the songwriter said, I don't want to go to heaven alone. I want to take somebody with me. Praise God. And that's the reason why we're here. Because we want others to go to heaven. We want others to be with Christ when he returns. And that's why we come here to tell you all about it. That you will make that decision to follow Jesus. That you will come to him today. And do not delay. Praise God. Because time is running out. Praise God. And I pray this afternoon that you will trust him. That you will accept him in your heart. Praise God. You can call Brother Plunkett. Praise God. And he's able to pray with you. And to show you from the word of God how you can be saved. Praise God. Because the word of God teaches the things that God will have us to do. So do that today, and you will be on your way to heaven with our Lord.
2: Hallelujah.
0: And Savior, Jesus Christ. Praise God. May God bless you for his name's sake. Amen.
2: Yes.
3: A little bit higher.
2: Yes. And as Brother Stephen said, I am saved. If you're in a rush, you could meet him on the way. Meet him on the roadside. Meet him when you will. And say, tell me something about salvation. Tell me something about salvation. Oh, yeah. I did it in 1974. They walked down and asked the same question, come and tell me about salvation. And they explained, I was explained, and I'm walking in the things I do from that time until now. Check the amount of time. If you're out there and you're a wife, you know, grow up. And you know, to remember that one day you must have a better or worse. Take courage and get back in line. Take courage and get back in line. Take courage and get back in line where you belong. And if you are there, do not know Jesus Christ, as my brother said. Seek, find, quick as possible. Get in line with Jesus Christ. Time is running out. I know you can never say, I will not die one day.
0: No.
2: You can't say it. Today is your day.
0: Yes.
2: Take the courage and come out from every wrong. Say goodbye to every wrong.
0: Mm.
2: And I am following Jesus. Jesus will make it right for you. It might sound foolish, but try it. It is going to work, and you are going to be free. Free, free, free. Praise the name of the Lord. Praise God. We thank God for this word this afternoon. We thank God for it. It is for someone.
0: Mm.
2: It is for someone. It could be for you, the listener. It could be for you who are hiding.
0: Mm.
2: It could be you who rest in unbelief. Today is your day.
0: Thank you, Lord.
2: To turn around and ask Jesus to come into your life.
0: Hallelujah.
2: Before it is too late.
0: Oh, praise God.
2: Our radio program

0: 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Prayer, 9:30, Sunday school, 11 o'clock. 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We never announced it for a long time, but it is going on. It is going on. And you are free to come whenever you want. And our Bible study and prayer meeting Tuesday evenings started at 8 o'clock. Praise the Lord. We have a word is going to benefit everybody. You can ask question, and we will give you a question from answer your question from the Bible. Amen. Because the Bible is our guide.
1: Yes.
0: The Bible is our leader. Mm. Praise the name of the Lord. Promise yourself. Promise yourself that you will be there. One of the service, at least a start.
1: Hallelujah.
0: Praise God. Until next week, same place, same time. This is Brother Plunkett.
1: Praise God. Brother Stephen here.
0: Saying bye-bye for now.
1: Yes, bye.
0: Until next week, same place, same time, if the Lord tarries. Praise God.